used to call me by my nickname, gave it to me in the first grade. I want you to become a doctor, buy a house and get a doctor.

0: Right. Like if you go back to human history, kings live by very different rules than peasants or, you know, townspeople, you know, and it's kind of the whole history of powerful people. Usual history is powerful men have different things. Part of our, I think, our invention of modern society is to have a rule of law that applies equally to everyone. And that's part of the reason why this feels, you know, more offensive when it's places of, oh, you're doing crimes and you're getting away from it. And obviously, we should do our absolute best to have rule of law apply equally across all people. Now, a wealthy person can afford a better lawyer, you know, et cetera, et cetera. You can't eradicate it completely, but you put in a lot of energy. And this is one of the things I love about like this country, Magna Carta, all the rest. Like, no. The basic rights and dignity of every person. Now, of course, when that started, it was every man. We've since made progress, and now it's every person, not just every man. Right. But that kind of thing, I think, is very important.
1: Final question. What's the big thing that our listeners need to understand, particularly about AI, about where the puck is going and what they need to do to get ready?
0: So what I will say to listeners, the same thing I say to my portfolio companies and entrepreneurs, which is don't build for how AI is today. Build for how you expect AI to be 6 to 12 months from now, because that's part of where the puck is going. Now, by the way, can anyone know with any degree of certainty where it is? No. There'll be some things that'll be better and some things that'll be not as good as you think. So you have to have a certain amount of flexibility in that. Same thing as individuals. Start using it intensely now. Use it for things that matter to you, not just like, oh, rather than looking up on Wikipedia, I'll ask ChatGPT. Do that too. That's fine. Or take a picture of what's in my fridge. What could I make for dinner tonight? Fine. Do that too. Make a sonnet for your kid's birthday. Great. Do that too. But do it for things that matter to your work, that matter to how you operate. And you'll start learning, ooh, it's really good for this. Maybe in 6 months, it'll be better. But to have some sense and be engaged in that learning loop and what you're doing. And by the way, that's what I recommend to everyone. I recommend it to my parents. I recommend it to companies I work with. I do it myself. I cannot be more unequivocal in that recommendation.
1: 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You'll find more in-depth conversations on The Interview wherever you get your BBC podcasts, including episodes with the entrepreneur Emma Greed, CEO of Otter.ai, Sam Liang, and First Lady of Sierra Leone, Fatima Bio. Until the next time, goodbye for now.
2: 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I'm Saroja Coelho. CBC News is next.
3: Good morning. I'm Craig Norris. It is Friday, June 5th. The time is 5:57, and welcome to the morning edition. Coming up on the show, Tri-City Roller Derby is hosting the North America Northeast Regional Tournament this weekend in Waterloo, but the tournament will look a little different than it has in the past, with several U.S. teams missing. Later in the show, we hear why. That's at 8:10. And Kitchener musician Jeremy Brendan Day was a regular fixture at local open mic nights, but he died suddenly on March 31st, and now his friends and his fellow musicians are gathering tomorrow to celebrate his life. We hear from one of the people organizing the concert event at 10 after 7. And a former undercover police officer discusses the apparent rise in biker gang activity involving Satan's Choice and how a turf war with the Hells Angels is likely to bring on more violence across the province. That story at 6:10. Joe Pavia has a check on traffic and headlines in a sec. Right now, it's over to Kate Bickard in for Josette Lafleur with some weather. Good morning.
4: Good morning, Craig. Right now, 11 degrees here in downtown Kitchener. The sun is coming up. It is clear. We can expect a very warm day today. High of 30, feeling like 33 with the Humidex. UV index is going to be 9, which is very high. Later on, we're going to see some clouds roll in. There's a 70% chance of showers with a risk of a thunderstorm later this evening. The overnight low is 16.
3: Thank you. Now here is Joe Pavia with some traffic and headlines. Good morning.
5: Good morning, Craig. Seeing one crash on the map. It is on the 401 westbound, just past the Brock Road exit. So a heads up there. Not seeing any volume or delay issues, but the crash is on the map. Looking pretty good, actually, around the region. On the commute area, highways are up to speed. Looking good on the drive between the region and Guelph on 7 and 24. Not seeing any issues on 7.

0: An 885 between Elmira and Stratford, and it is quiet on city routes. In the news, water safety advocates are issuing reminders for the public as more people hit up beaches, pools, and waterways to beat the heat. The Life Saving Society of Ontario says there have been at least 24 drownings in the province so far this year.
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6: This is World Report. Good morning, I'm John Northcott. With Washington distracted by the war in Iran, Ukrainian President Volodymyr Zelensky is taking a bold gamble to kickstart peace talks. In a highly personal open letter, Zelensky is challenging Vladimir Putin to face him at a summit in a neutral country, while at the same time taking direct aim at Putin's domestic failures and his age. Julia Chapman reports.
7: This letter is an appeal to end the war in Ukraine, but its tone becomes provocative as Volodymyr Zelensky points out Vladimir Putin's vulnerabilities. Ukraine's president says the Russian public is feeling the consequences of conflict through drone attacks, rising prices, internet restrictions, and higher casualties. He also writes, "Age is beginning to take its toll," a reference to Putin's advancing years. Zelensky has also proposed an immediate ceasefire and a meeting between the leaders in a neutral country in this letter. But just yesterday, the Russian president said the fighting would not stop. The U.S.-led peace process between the two countries has faltered. Zelensky says the U.S. is fully focused on Iran.
8: I think it would be great if they met. They should get it done.
7: President Donald Trump is still taking credit for moving negotiations forward, but most experts believe the war will only end when Russia sees a benefit to ending it. On the streets of Kyiv, Ukrainians are equally pessimistic. Serhii says Zelensky could write 100 letters, but it wouldn't make a difference. He says Russia still wants to take control of Ukrainian territory. Julia Chapman, CBC News, London.
6: Meanwhile, in Washington,
9: vote the ayes are 226, the nays are 195. The bill is passed, and without objection, the motion to reconsider is laid upon the table.
6: With that vote, the U.S. House defied President Donald Trump to pass a massive Ukrainian aid package. Nearly 20 Republicans broke ranks to vote with Democrats, bypassing their own leadership to pass a $9 billion package of direct aid and loans for Kyiv, while slapping heavy new sanctions on the Russian economy. U.S. senators, meanwhile, worked through the night to pass a massive $70 billion immigration funding bill. The package secures 3 years of funding for ICE and the Border Patrol. The pre-dawn vote followed a fierce debate, with Republicans narrowly blocking a push by Democrats to eliminate a controversial Trump administration settlement fund that critics call a political payout. Albania is heading into a fifth day of protests over a planned luxury resort linked to U.S. President Trump's daughter and son-in-law. The project would be built near one of the Adriatic Sea's most sensitive wetlands, home to several endangered species. Megan Williams has the story.
10: This week in the Albanian capital of Tirana, cutout flamingos bobbed above crowds as thousands protested a resort deal they say has moved ahead with little transparency. The pink bird, one of some 200 species that could be put at risk with the development, has become a symbol of this citizens' movement. Some held signs that read, "Ivanka, keep your hands away from Narta." The estimated $2 billion project would convert an island in a stretch of coastline near the Roza Narta wetlands. It's linked to Jared Kushner and Ivanka Trump, who told a podcaster last week they, quote, have 5 miles of beachfront. The developers say they'll move ahead responsibly. But Jamel Jerry, with an Albanian NGO that monitors the wetlands, says work began before the public saw permits.
4: We saw these machines going on the field. Every day they were putting concrete, gravel, and we asked for the construction permit and other documentation, but none of the institutions gave us nothing.
10: Prime Minister Edi Rama supports the project and says Albania must welcome investors as it pushes to join the European Union by 2030. And many Albanians want the jobs tourism brings. But anti-corruption prosecutors are now looking into questionable legal changes involving protected areas. And protesters say they will keep taking to the streets. Megan Williams, CBC News, Rome.
6: Three men extradited from Scotland will be in an Ontario court today for what is expected to be a resolution in the killing of an Own Sound restaurant owner. Sharif Rahman died nearly 3 years ago after chasing down customers who skipped out on their bill. Philip Leshanuk reports.
11: I made tandoori chicken for them.
12: Adnan Hussein was a cook at the Curry House in downtown Owen Sound, about a 3 hours drive northwest of Toronto. He told CBC News that Sharif Rahman confronted three men who'd skipped out on their bill.
11: I saw Sharif was running behind them. He was able to stop one of them.
12: 44-year-old Rahman died from his injuries from that confrontation. What's being described by the court as a resolution is expected today.
13: The accused were not from Owen Sound. Others brought violence to our community.
12: Owen Sound Mayor Ian Boddy praised the police for the work tracking down the three accused to Edinburgh, Scotland, and returning them to Ontario to face charges. 25-year-old Robert Evans was charged with manslaughter, while his father, Robert Busby Evans, and his uncle, Barry Evans, were charged as accessories. Boddy, who has a background in criminal law, expects some kind of plea deal.
13: We need to rely on the expertise of the court to be satisfied with whatever decision they make.
12: But he says, whatever the outcome, the community is still reeling from the loss of Rahman nearly 3 years ago. Boddy says the Curry House continues to operate in Owen Sound and is run by Rahman's wife, who receives strong support from the community. Philip Leshanuk, CBC News, Toronto.
6: Treaty 8 First Nations say all options are on the table when it comes to pushing back against Alberta's referendum on separation. Several chiefs say they have serious concerns about the October vote. Julia Wong reports.
14: Separation is not happening. Separation of Alberta from the Canadian Federation is not happening.
15: Treaty 8 Grand Chief Trevor Murcarty is unequivocal that Alberta will stay in Canada. Fiery words as Albertans vote on a separatism referendum question this fall. Murcarty concerned about treaty rights.
14: Our treaties are not a myth. They're foundational documents. They're sacred. They're protected legally, and for the province to ignore that is contempt for our people.
15: His comments come after a public disagreement last week between Alberta Premier Danielle Smith and Manitoba Premier Wab Kanu over the duty to consult. Matthew Wildcat, the Director of Indigenous Governance at the University of Alberta and a member of the Irminskin Cree Nation, says the duty to consult exists for a reason.
16: The main reason why it's being brought up is that it means that there is the potential or real infringement on Aboriginal and treaty rights, Section 35 rights within the Canadian Constitution. We wouldn't have to have this discussion if there was going to be no infringement on rights.
15: At a press conference flanked by three other Treaty 8 chiefs, Murcarty demanded the province stop the referendum. If not, all avenues will be explored, he said.
14: That means stopping industry, that means maybe going out on the highways, that maybe means doing what we need to do to be heard.
15: In a statement, a spokesperson for the Premier's office tells CBC News the referendum question does not trigger any duty to consult, and it trusts Albertans will make the right decision for the province. Julia Wong, CBC News, Edmonton.
6: And that upcoming October referendum is also raising major questions about what independence would actually look like for ordinary citizens. Alberta separatists claim a breakaway province would guarantee dual citizenship and more travel options, but legal experts warn that is far from true. Brooke Charlie
17: reports. It would have
6: reports.
17: To be Canada's decision.
18: That's Gerard Kennedy, a law professor at the University of Alberta. He says residents in a theoretical Republic of Alberta would not be entitled to Canadian citizenship.
17: It would be a political and moral decision to consent rather than a legal obligation.
18: But many separatists in Alberta are banking on Canada cutting a deal. The Alberta Prosperity Project is one of the leading separatist groups. On its website, it claims once a Canadian citizen, always a citizen, and that independent Albertans will get dual citizenship, giving separatists, quote, more options, not less.
19: A Pandora's box has been opened, and there's going to be a ton of major challenges.
18: University of Ottawa law professor Errol Mendez says if the October referendum passes and a clear majority eventually vote for Alberta separation, then potentially years-long negotiations would kick in.
19: There has to be a discussion on what happens to the military assets that Alberta has, which is Canadian. What happens to the national pension, which is now in the trillions of dollars?
18: And Mendez says while dual citizenship isn't a given, neither is other countries recognizing an Albertan passport, which could make it difficult for people to travel. Rooks Early, CBC News, Calgary.
6: And that is the latest national and international news from World Report. I'm John Northcott. This is CBC News.
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1: Good morning, I'm Craig Norris. It's Friday, June 5th, a warm, windy day ahead. Right now we're sitting at 10 degrees under a clear sky. The time is 6:10, and welcome to The Morning Edition. Coming up inside our first hour, the soccer ball at this year's World Cup will have a microchip in it. CBC Sports columnist Scott Reger tells us more about that and all the other new tech playing a role at the upcoming tournament. Scott's with us at 6:50. And just ahead, inside this half hour, rent prices have climbed for years, but things may be changing. With vacancies rising, some landlords are lowering rents and offering incentives to attract tenants. In her new series, Renting in Canada, personal finance columnist Rubina Ahmed-Huck looks at why the market is shifting and what renters should be asking for. You'll hear that and a lot more just ahead on the Morning Edition. In just a moment, Joe Pavia will join us with some traffic and headlines. Right now, though, it's over to Kate Bickert with a check on the weather. Good morning.
21: Good morning, Craig. Right now, it is 11 degrees here in downtown Kitchener. The sun is on its way up. It is a clear morning, and please expect a very warm day. A high of 30 degrees, feeling like 33 with the Humidex. UV index 9 or very high. Now, later on, we are going to see some clouds roll in. There's a 70% chance of showers this evening with a risk of a thunderstorm. Overnight low is going to be 16. Taking a peek at tomorrow, mainly cloudy. There's still that chance of showers, about 30%, and a risk of a thunderstorm in the afternoon. High of 24 tomorrow, but the humidity again will be a factor, making it feel like 28. Right now, though, as you head out the door, 11 and sunny.
1: Thank you very much. Now here is Joe Pavia. He has a check on traffic and some headlines. Good morning, Joe.
0: Good morning, Craig. Overall, very good-looking commute right now. I am spotting a crash on the ramp from Highway 6 north to the 401 eastbound. Not causing any delays at the moment. I'll keep you posted on that. Other than that, it is running up to speed on the 401 east and westbound between Woodstock and Mississauga. Routes to the 401 look great. No problems between the region and Guelph, and the drive from Stratford, Elmira looking good. And quiet on city routes, no delays on transit routes. In the news, three men charged in connection with the death of an Owen Sound restaurant owner prepare to appear in court later this morning. And ALS Canada is set to host its walk to end ALS this weekend in the region. I'll have details on those stories and more at 6:30.
1: Thanks, Joe. Last Friday, CBC News reported on what OPP are calling an era of quote-unquote rapid recruitment by the Satan's Choice biker gang. The admission came on the heels of a recent high-profile arrest in Windsor. Police say that the gang has been looking to boost its presence across the province since last summer. But how is this sitting with the province's dominant outlaw biker gang, the Hells Angels, and how might police deal with any potential fallout? Well, Greg Brown is an adjunct professor at Carleton University's Department of Law and Legal Studies. He's also a former undercover officer with the Ottawa Police Service who investigated bikers and organized crime. Good morning, Greg.
3: Hey, good morning, Craig.
1: Well, what do you make of this resurgence of Satan's Choice in Ontario?
3: Well, it certainly came as a surprise. The Hells Angels have been the preeminent, really having an exclusive monopoly throughout the province on serious criminal enterprises that they're involved in for decades now after pushing out competitors. And so it was very surprising to hear that somebody would want to start up Satan's Choice again in the province, because they essentially disappeared. Previous chapters, at one point in the 1970s, they were the primary group in the province. They sort of dissolved and many members patched over to the Hells Angels, but I hadn't heard the word name Satan's Choice for quite some time. Yeah. So it was quite a surprise. I really hope that the people involved in this upstart initiative understand the serious consequences that are likely to flow from their decision.
1: And we've seen arrests. We've seen activity in places like Windsor and London. Just how pervasive are Satan's Choice across the province?
3: Well, up until perhaps 2 years ago, they were non-existent. They were a relic of the past, and some individuals apparently have decided to revisit the Satan's Choice and to have a membership recruiting drive with the goal of perhaps establishing chapters throughout the province. I think in their heyday, they had 34 or 37 chapters throughout the province. So I'm not quite sure what the motivation is or how serious the initiative is going to turn out to be. It certainly has caught the attention of policing throughout the province, as I've been advised by some of my former colleagues that are still active. And clearly the media and the public is quite concerned as well.
1: Harley Gwinden is the reputed leader of this revived Satan's Choice. Who exactly is he?
3: Well, I had never heard of this individual, and I certainly don't personally have any knowledge of him. What I've read online through publicly available sources is that he's perhaps or is likely the son of a former leader of the Satan's Choice years ago, Bernie Gandon. And that would make sense, I guess. Whether it's just sort of a nostalgic tribute to his father and not a serious initiative, I have no idea. But from my understanding, especially with the arrest of an individual in Windsor with a Satan's Choice patch and from my understanding of reporting two loaded handguns, it seems like it's perhaps not an innocent sort of nostalgic initiative, but more a direct criminal enterprise threat, which is going to be taken undoubtedly extremely seriously by the Hells Angels.
1: And I understand he has made some statements actually online to criticize Hells Angels.
3: Yeah, that's probably not a good idea. announcing publicly that you're going to compete with the monopoly holding organization throughout the province and potentially disrupt or interfere with their lucrative criminal enterprises, I'm not sure is the best strategy in the business world. I don't think hostile takeovers, they make those announcements public. But, I expect a response from the Hells Angels. They are not known to just lie down and roll over. Of course, we saw in Quebec, in the late 1990s, what was termed the biker wars, hundreds of people were murdered. Cars were blown up, houses were firebombed, people were shot. Innocent bystanders, unfortunately, sometimes got injured and killed in the mayhem. And so the Hells Angels are known for extreme violent repercussions. They kill their own members. Mr. Gandon and his associates, I hope they understand what they're up for.
1: Do you think that we're close to something similar like the biker wars we saw in Montreal?
3: Well, I wouldn't think so at this point, but I do not have, it's important to stipulate, I do not have a crystal ball into the inner workings of the Hells Angels. So, there's hundreds of them throughout the province. Undoubtedly, some of them are listening to us on the radio this morning. So it just depends on how they decide to respond. Mr. Gandalf, his friends might get a visit at some point and told to cease and desist in pleasant terms, or if the initiative takes hold and the Satan's Choice start to recruit significant membership and start to establish clubhouses in jurisdictions throughout the province, I'm sure the Hells will have a very serious response for that.
1: So this is a lot, you know, obviously when it comes to these things, there's a lot of emphasis put on territory here, right? So where are the Hells Angels operating right now, and how does Satan's Choice even begin to slip into Hells Angels territory?
3: The Hells Angels operate all throughout the province, Craig. They have bona fide chapters, like full patch chapters in most major Canadian cities. They also have puppet clubs throughout the province. Things like the Red Devils is a puppet club of the Hells Angels. So they're all throughout the province. They have an almost exclusive monopoly on criminal enterprises. Where I come from, the Ottawa region, is kind of an interesting sort of microcosm into how that shakes down. The Outlaws motorcycle gang traditionally in the Ottawa region was the primary group. When the Hells Angels came in force and en masse, my understanding is, and that's the way it shook down, because we didn't have a violent biker war in the Ottawa region, the Outlaws basically caved to the Hells. And there was sort of an informal understanding that the Hells would do all of the serious lifting, do all of the serious criminality, and the Outlaws were sort of allowed to exist in name only. They could keep their regalia and ride their motorcycles around, but they weren't allowed to engage in high-level drug trafficking or human trafficking, extortions, those kind of things. So I'm not sure if the Satan's Choice are going to be categorized like that by the Hells Angels, not as a serious threat, but if their intention is to engage in serious OMG, outlaw motorcycle gang activity, the Hells Angels, there's absolutely no way, in my estimation, they're just going to let that happen.
1: So interesting, Greg. Great to get your insight on all this. Thank you so much.
3: Hey, my pleasure. You have a great day, Craig.
1: You too. Greg Brown is an adjunct professor at Carleton University's Department of Law and Legal Studies. He is also a former undercover officer with the Ottawa Police Service who investigated bikers and organized crime. Getting us up to 6:21 now on the Morning Edition. My name is Craig Norris. We are streaming on the CBC Listen app, the CBC News app, and on your smart speakers as well. You can also dial us in at 89.1 FM. Still to come here just after the 6:30 news, farmers in Canada are looking to lower their carbon footprint, and they're turning to the power of thunderstorms, lightning to be exact, to do that. We're going to dive into that stormy story coming up at 6:35. In the weather, we are in for a very warm day ahead. Going to get up to a high of 30, feeling like 33 with the humidex. Some gusty winds throughout the day as well. Pretty steady from the southwest at 20, gusting up to 40 kilometers an hour. A chance of showers and thunderstorms into the evening and overnight. Right now, though, we are sitting under a sunny sky at 10 degrees. Just a bit of a wind from the east-northeast at 5 kilometers an hour. Well, rent prices in Canada have been climbing steadily over the past 5 years, and that has been making it harder for anyone on a tight budget to afford a place to live. But now, in many parts of Canada, vacancies are rising, and some landlords are lowering their prices or even offering incentives. In her latest series, Renting in Canada, personal finance columnist Rabina Ahmed-Huq breaks down what prospective tenants can expect.
2: Canadians love to talk about renting. I put a call out on Facebook. I wanted to hear from apartment seekers about their experience looking for a home. The reaction was, and I'm not putting this lightly, overwhelming. From how hard it is to find a safe and clean place to live, to landlords saying they can't find good quality tenants anymore, to real estate agents saying now is the time to secure a lease, everyone has an opinion.
5: We've been actively looking for a place for the last 2 or 3 months, I'd like to say.
2: Raquel Bahadur came to Canada 4 years ago. He lives in Vancouver and is looking to upsize his apartment for him and his wife. Bahadur says that after years of rent increases, he is seeing prices starting to fall, but cautions that many deals come with a caveat.
5: We've seen rents coming down, but what we're also seeing is this weird trend where landlords are trying to give offers where they say you've got 2 months free, you've got 1 month free, or you've got your free month prorated into the rent.
20: In this deal, Bahadur says you go back to paying higher rent, so in the long term, there is little savings. A new report by the real estate consulting firm Urbanation in partnership with rentals.ca finds that move-in incentives have become a key factor for renters searching for a new home and for property owners looking to attract tenants. Sean Hildebrand is the president of Urbanation.
7: The rental market has definitely shifted. If you look at asking rents across the country, they've been declining on a year-over-year basis for 19 months in a row as of April. They fell about 5% year over year. They've decreased on average by about 8% from where they were a couple of years ago.
20: Hildebrand says the steepest decreases are in places like Vancouver and Toronto, which saw the biggest spike in rent prices in the last few years. Hildebrand says the main driver is population decline. A curb on immigration means fewer newcomers to Canada. Also, more purpose-built rentals provide more options for rent seekers. All of this at a time when more landlords are struggling to pay their mortgages because they bought when home prices peaked and when interest rates were low. He recommends that tenants look for deals and incentives because there is a good chance they're going to get them.
7: Landlords are having to be flexible in this market environment, and they realize that they're competing against other buildings that have come up. They're competing against condos, and so with rents falling, you need to be accommodative to renters that are coming in. So for renters that are looking to leverage that, I'd say, you know, show comparable incentives at other buildings, show comparable rents and try to use that to your advantage.
8: There's simply more supply and less demand.
20: Andy Wong has been investing in real estate in Vancouver since 2008. He has seen the market change dramatically. He says getting good quality tenants who pay on time is getting harder. Wong says some landlords are offering incentives like free Wi-Fi, utilities included, and even a few months free rent. His strategy is different.
8: We're basically competing on price, so our rent is 20% below last year. Yeah, rents are down about 30% from their peak. Before, we could rent a two-bed, one-bath unit for $2,300. Now we're looking at $1,700, including utilities and Wi-Fi.
20: Right now, it's a renter's market. And for anyone currently renting, approaching your landlord to reduce the rent could be an easy way to save money. Tenants just need to be prepared to ask for what they want. For CBC Radio, I'm Rubina Ahmed-Huck.
1: And that gets us up to 6:26 now here on the Music Morning Edition. Well, it is the Music Edition now because we have some music to get your day started coming up next Tuesday. It's a Tuesday night show at the Sonic Hall in Guelph. Chase the Bear is performing, and opening the show will be this band, Lucky Honey. This is When You Call.

0: There's Lucky Honey with One You Call. They are opening for Chase the Bear. That show is happening Tuesday, June 9th at Sonic Hall in Guelph. We still have a lot more great music to get to in the show. And of course, many, many more stories. Right now, we are sitting at 6:30. And here is Joe Pavia with CBC News.
1: Thank you, Greg. Sunny and 10 right now. Look for clouds to mix in around the noon hour. High of 30, the Humidex 33, the UV index 9 or very high. Good morning. Three men charged in connection with the death of Owen Sound restaurant owner Sharif Rahman are expected back in court today for a resolution hearing. Robert Evans Jr. is charged with manslaughter. His father, Robert Busby Evans, and uncle Barry Evans are each charged with accessory after the fact. Rahman died in August 2023, 1 week after suffering critical injuries during an altercation outside his restaurant, the Curry House. Owen Sound Mayor Ian Boddy says Rahman was a well-known and respected member of the community.
2: Always had a smile on his face, was always gentle, always very kind. Also had a business up at the Family Y, so a lot of people there knew him.
1: The case attracted national attention after police alleged the accused left Canada following the incident. An international investigation eventually led to their arrest in Scotland before they were extradited to Canada. It's going to be a hot one today. The temperature expected to reach a high of 30, the Humidex 33. Peter Kimbell is a warning preparedness meteorologist with Environment Canada. He says we're above the seasonal average, which normally sits at about 22 degrees.
3: So it was cool in May. We're basically playing catch up right now in the beginning of June. You know, we're catching up those with warmer than average temperatures for the first few days of the month.
1: That trend is expected to continue into next week. That's why Wellington Dufferin Guelph Public Health has launched its climate safe map to help people find locations to beat the heat. Philip Wong is the operations director of environmental health.
4: We have been working with a lot of partners within our community to put not only cooling areas, but warming areas for the wintertime, but clean air spaces included. And some of them are the same areas, just like the same little physical locations you can go to. A lot of them are libraries, community centers, and municipal buildings, shelters as well.
1: Wong says people should wear loose-fitting clothing, a hat, sunscreen, and keep hydrated during hot days. Water safety advocates are issuing reminders as more people hit up beaches, pools, and waterways to beat the heat. The Life Saving Society of Ontario says there have been at least 24 drownings in the province so far this year. Recently, police say a 22-year-old from Nepal drowned in Lake Huron last month after their raft overturned near Pinery Provincial Park. Police haven't said whether they were wearing a life jacket or knew how to swim, but Stephanie Bacalar with the Life Saving Society says newcomers and visitors to Canada statistically face a higher risk of drowning.
5: People who are either newcomers to Canada or who are visiting Canada may not have had the same exposure to the type of swimming that we do here. So we want to make sure for anyone visiting or new to the country that they are taking extra safety precautions. Our studies have shown that 4 in 5 newcomers actually believe that learning to swim is a necessary life skill, but half of those newcomers describe themselves as non or weak swimmers.
1: Bacalar says the Life Saving Society produces educational materials in more than 18 languages available at pools, beaches, and visitor centers. Its Swim to Life and Swim to Survive programs are also available at municipal pools. A 25-year-old male suffered serious injuries in a collision between an e-bike and a vehicle. The crash happened yesterday after it was around 3 p.m. at the intersection of Fairway Road North and Wilson Avenue in Kitchener. Regional police say the e-bike driver was taken to an out-of-region hospital with serious injuries. The 21-year-old female driver of the vehicle was not injured. Police hope to speak with anyone who may have dash cam footage. June is ALS Awareness Month, and ALS Canada is bringing the Walk to End ALS to the region this weekend. The event is one of several walks taking place across Ontario to raise money for research, advocacy, and support. Bob Gibson is a retired military pilot and ALS advocate. He first took part in the walk last year and says it is geared to all capabilities.
6: Some are running, some are walking, some are in a wheelchair, you know, and doing all that and having a great time. And they come back, you know, through the ribbon and everybody's, you know, having a great old time, and it's very, very positive.
1: The walk is happening tomorrow at the University of Waterloo. Also this weekend, the Elmira Vintage Guitar Show. There's a bit of everything at the show for musicians and people just interested in music. John Woods is the show organizer.
7: There'll be all kinds of guitars all over the price map. So there'll be used ones from less than $100 to some very expensive vintage ones that will be more than $100,000. And there will be some new guitars and lots of used guitars, and just about anything guitar related you can imagine will be at the show.
1: Show happens on Sunday between 11 and 4 p.m. at the Woolwich Community Center in Elmira. Admission to get in, $10. That's the news from CBC Kitchener-Waterloo. I'm Joe Pavia.
0: Thanks, Joe. Now here is Kate Bickert in for Josette Lafleur this morning with some weather. Good morning.
8: Good morning, Craig. Right now, 10 degrees, but warming up. The sun is up. It is clear. It is going to be hot today. A high of 30 degrees, feeling like 33 with the Humidex. The UV index will be 9, which is very high. Now, later on, we are going to see some clouds roll in. There's a 70% chance of showers with a risk of a thunderstorm this evening and into the overnight. The overnight low is 16. Taking a peek at the weekend, tomorrow mainly cloudy, about a 30% chance of showers with a risk of a thunderstorm in the afternoon. High 24, but again, the humidity will be a factor, making it feel like 28. And then Sunday, sunny and a high of 26. But right now, as you head out the door or wake up or have your breakfast and coffee and look out the window, it's 10 degrees and sunny.
0: 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If you have a smart speaker, tell it to play CBC Kitchener Waterloo or find us at 89.1 FM. Still to come inside this half hour, the soccer ball at this year's World Cup will have a microchip in it. CBC sports columnist Scott Regier tells us more about that and all of the other new tech playing a role at the upcoming tournament. Scott's with us at 8:20. It is planting season, and some Canadian farmers are turning to one of the oldest fertilizer methods on the planet, lightning. Factory-made nitrogen fertilizer is a significant emitter of greenhouse gases. Plus, its price has skyrocketed since the Iran war began. Now, manufacturers of new machines on the agricultural market claim that their product offers a cheaper, cleaner alternative. They do this by replicating the way lightning feeds nutrients to plants. CBC's Jennifer Wilson shared this story with What on Earth host Laura Lynch.
9: Lightning in a box. Mm-hmm. I think we need to start by saying more about that.
10: Sure. So do you remember those novelty glass globes people used to buy? They have sort of a purple-colored lightning buzzing around inside of them.
9: Well, I actually more remember lava lamps.
10: Sure.
9: But, yeah. You know, I've heard of these ones that are, you just touch the glass. These little lightning bolts are actually kind of attracted to your fingers, and they took over, from what I remember, with lava lamps in that very niche section of the home decor market.
10: Yeah, they came in somewhere in the 80s. They were kind of a dorm room staple in the 90s as well. But if you can get that picture in your mind, think about the stuff inside these globes. We can call it lightning, or we can call it plasma. And that stuff, that plasma, is now being marketed to farmers as fertilizer. Stefan Breuder is researching plasma fertilizer in Quebec, and he's a professor of engineering physics at Polytechnique Montreal. And Stefan explained to me that when we, you know, a lot of people will know this, when you heat a solid, it turns to a liquid. When you heat a liquid, it turns to a gas. But when you add energy to a gas, we can make plasma.
11: Everybody has experienced this already. We know plasmas from nature. We know the sun, which is a plasma. We know lightnings and thunderstorms, which are plasmas. We know the aurora borealis, which is also a plasma.
10: So the sun, the aurora, there's one more thing to add to that list, which I thought was pretty cool. Stefan told me that, you know, when you shuffle across the carpet in your slippers and you touch a door handle and you get that little bzz, that little tiny electric shock, that is plasma igniting between your hand and the door handle.
9: I had no idea that this was all plasma. It's these little zaps, the aurora borealis, they're all different versions of what's happening inside those lightning globes. So how do you get from that to fertilizer?
0: You can hear more about the Canadian farmers turning plasma into fertilizer on CBC's What on Earth, or you can find the show right now on the CBC Listen page or wherever you get your podcasts. What on Earth has two new podcasts every week exploring climate solutions in Canada and beyond. Coming up at the end of the month on June 30th, the Whistle Bear Golf Club in Cambridge will celebrate their 25th anniversary, and they're having a massive outdoor concert. The all-ages event features the headliner Our Lady Peace, Royal Castles, Bradley Hale, and this local singer-songwriter who's done quite well, as a matter of fact, J.J. Wild. Here she is with Takes Me Back.

0: That's the song about gambling and poker, of course, by Kenny Rogers. And this next story involves three gamblers who've just been dealt the ultimate blow by the Supreme Court of Canada. The three had appealed the Federal Revenue Agency's declaration that they had to pay tax on winnings from playing poker. They argued that the earnings, which were well into hundreds of thousands of dollars annually, weren't business income, but fell under non-taxable income from betting. But the Supreme Court of Canada denied them the review they were hoping for, with a judge concluding their net earnings were indeed subject to tax, saying in each case poker was much more than just a hobby or game for the men, given the serious sums of money and time involved. Like the song says, you gotta know when to walk away. For CBC Radio, I'm Dan McGarvey.
1: Well, that's something. I didn't know that Kenny Rogers, the Roasters guy, was also a singer. I learn something every day. Thanks, Dan McGarvey, for that. Here's Joe Pavia with some traffic.
2: Looking good on the commute right now. Starting to see some routes build. No major issues, though, on city routes or area highways, Craig.
1: What? Oh, yeah. Sorry. Here's Kate Bicker now with some weather. Good morning.
2: Kenny Rogers is a singer. That's what.
3: Good morning, guys. Right now, 11 degrees here in downtown Kitchener. Sun is up. It is clear, but we are expecting a very warm day. High of 30, feeling like 33 with the humidex. UV index is 9 or very high. Later on, we will see some clouds roll in. There's a 70% chance of showers with a risk of a thunderstorm and an overnight low of 16. But right now, as you head out the door, it is 11 and sunny. And, you know, if it's really hot, maybe they should go find some islands in the stream, Craig.
1: I don't get it.
3: You don't? Oh.
1: Is that another song by the guy from the Roasters restaurant?
3: Yes.
1: Oh, nice. I got to get up on the new music. You are listening to The Morning Edition on CBC Radio 1. My name is Craig Norris. We always do love to hear from you on the show. If you'd like to reach out to us, you can leave a message on our listener line. That number is 519-581-0636. 519-581-0636. 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Well, the FIFA World Cup is almost here, and when play begins next week in cities around North America, you'll see technological advances at play, too. In fact, it will be the highest-tech sports event we've ever seen. Joining me now to discuss it all is Scott Regaire with CBC Sports. Good morning, Scott.
4: Hey there, Craig.
1: So what new tech stands out to you at this tournament?
4: I think you got to start with the ball. It's called the Trionda, and as much as it's a ball, it's also a sphere-shaped computer. 3.5 years in the making, Craig, the Trionda is embedded with a computer chip that's going to send 500 signals per second to sensors placed all around the World Cup stadiums. The data will then be used by coaches, referees, and broadcasters alike. Want to know precisely how much bend was on Messi's free kick or how hard Ronaldo struck his penalty attempt? With the technology inside the Trionda, now we're going to know. And Trionda, by the way, means three waves in Spanish, a nod to the three countries hosting this World Cup and the wave of new talent we're going to see at the tournament.
1: Wow. So how will this tech be used to improve how games are officiated, for instance?
4: So there will be a record 1,200-plus players involved in this tournament, and every one of them, Craig, has to go through an AI-driven body scan. FIFA's 3D imaging is going to take just 1 second to capture a player's exact body shape, and the resulting avatars will then be used, along with data collected from those super smart Trionda balls, to improve every aspect of the game. Want to be sure to the millimeter that the goal someone just scored on your team was offside or not, or that an opponent might be guilty of a handball? History shows us, Craig, it matters.
5: Maradona just walked away from Hoddle. Protesting to the referee. What point was he offside? Or was it a use of the hand that England are complaining about?
4: It is arguably the most infamous moment in soccer history. During the 1986 World Cup quarterfinal, Argentina's Diego Maradona leapt above English keeper Peter Shilton and punched the ball into the net. Argentina went on to win that tournament, and Maradona cemented his place among the game's greatest ever players. Meanwhile, the English, well, they've been crying foul ever since. What might have been, Craig, had 3D avatars and computer chip balls been around, not to mention video assistant referees? There'll be no such injustice, or at least there shouldn't be, at this World Cup.
1: Hmm. And not all tech advancements we'll see will be actually on the field, though.
4: Right. So this summer's World Cup will not just be the biggest sporting event of all time, but is expected to be the most gambled upon as well. And FIFA, Craig, is making it easier than ever to wager. FIFA will facilitate real-time gambling by partnering with analytics and AI companies to distribute ultra-fast official match data to licensed sports books. Now, this is a big problem, according to Declan Hill, an Ottawa native. He's now an associate professor of investigations at the University of New Haven. And he has a book coming out next year, Craig, that will look at the true extent of sports gambling.
6: The issue with sports gambling is comparable to the opioid epidemic, because what we're dealing with now is something called frictionless gambling. Back in the day, you would have to go somewhere and speak to someone if you wanted to place a bet, be it a racetrack, be it a casino, be it at its very worst at some dodgy bar. You would have to go to speak to your illegal bookmaker. Those conditions don't exist anymore. It's all done on your mobile phone. It's all done with simple taps of a button on your mobile phone. And it's done with micro betting. So it goes into your brain and it gives you dopamine highs every few minutes, which is deeply, deeply addictive.
4: Now, FIFA obviously has a different take on the dangers of sports gambling. For the second World Cup in a row, Craig, it will have a betting company

0: In the boom in online sports gambling, it's been linked to match fixing in leagues. The NBA, you think about the pitchers in Major League Baseball. Mm-hmm. How much of a concern is it expected to be at this World Cup?
1: Well, Declan Hill says it's a massive concern. His book, The Fix, was a bestseller on the topic back in 2008. And in that book, Craig, Hill looked at how many national soccer federations don't pay their players. Now, they're supposed to take cash directly from FIFA and put it into players' bank accounts, but in some cases, they don't. That led, for example, to Ghana's national team boycotting training sessions during the 2014 World Cup until their national governing body paid them. There are 48 countries involved at this summer's tournament, and they're not all made up of millionaire players, so some could be tempted to manipulate results. And if you're wondering what the Canadian government's doing about all this, Declan Hill says, not much.
2: I know match fixers that immigrate to Canada, because what are the cops going to do? They've never laid a single investigation against a match fixer here in the country, unlike in the United States. And it boggles my mind as a Canadian why, when we legalized sports gambling a couple of years ago, why we just didn't take half an hour to just amend our criminal code, put in a paragraph about corruption and fraud in sports events and make it illegal. But we don't.
1: Hill's not alone in his concern. Jeremy Luke, the CEO for Sport Integrity Canada, wants to go even further.
3: Declan's raising one particular issue that should have been addressed when the federal government legalized single event sport betting, which is an amendment to the criminal code to make match fixing or competition manipulation a criminal offense, which we would certainly support. But what's even more important is that the government goes beyond that and ratifies the Macklin Convention.
1: Now, the Macklin Convention, Craig, is the only legally binding international treaty designed to prevent, detect, and punish match fixing in sport. Much of Europe, as well as countries like Morocco and Australia, have signed on to it. In the meantime, FIFA is relying upon, you guessed it, more technology to fight the problem of match fixing. It's employed the Swiss firm Sportradar to monitor global betting markets to flag and report unusual patterns, and the computer chips inside those World Cup balls, they're meant to help with it, too.
0: Oh, it's all so interesting, Scott. Thanks for this.
1: You betcha.
0: Scott Regehr is a producer with CBC Sports. His radio special, See the Rise, Canada's World Cup, is available right now on the CBC Listen app. You are listening to The Morning Edition on CBC Radio 1, streaming on the CBC Listen and CBC News apps, also on your smart speaker and at 89.1 FM. It's over to Kate Bickert in for Josette Lafleur today with a look at our weather. Good morning.
4: Good morning, Craig. Right now, 11 degrees here in downtown Kitchener. The sun is up, it is clear, and we're expecting a very warm day. High of 30 degrees, feeling like 33 with the Humidex. The UV index is 9 or very high. So today is the kind of day you're going to want to take those extra precautions to stay cool, go indoors when you need relief, find a shady spot, drink lots of water, and protect yourself from the sun. Now, later on, we are going to see some clouds roll in. There's a 70% chance of showers with a risk of a thunderstorm. The overnight low is 16. Tomorrow, mainly cloudy, a 30% chance of showers and a risk of a thunderstorm in the afternoon with a high of 24. But again, humidity is going to be a factor, making it feel like 28. And then Sunday, sunny and a high of 26. But right now, as you head out the door, 11 degrees, it's warming up quick and sunny.
0: Thank you. Now here is Joe Pavia with some traffic and headlines. Good morning.
5: Good morning, Craig. Seeing a crash right now in Kitchener on Homer Watson Boulevard. It's coming from the Blockline Road direction. It is around Hanson Avenue, and I'm noticing that there is a delay through there approaching the Ottawa roundabout. That's really the only delay I am seeing right now. Routes, city routes and area highways are building, but no volume issues or collisions to pass along to you at the moment, and no delays on transit routes. In the news, Wellington Dufferin Guelph Public Health has launched their climate safe map to help people find locations to beat the heat. The map includes cooling centers, splash pads, and where to fill up your water bottles. And coming up on World Report, Treaty 8 First Nations of Alberta say they have serious concerns about the October referendum question on separation. Craig.
0: Thank you very much. We always do love to hear from you on the show. If you'd like to reach out to us, you can email us at yournewskw@cbc.ca. We continue now with World Report.
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0: You will hear that and a lot more. We still have some great music to get to in the show. We also have all the information you need to start your Friday. Joe Pavia checks on traffic and shares some headlines in a sec. But first, it's over to Kate Bickert in for Josette LaFleur today with some weather. Good morning.
1: Good morning, Craig. Right now, 13 degrees here in downtown Kitchener, and it is warming up quickly. The sun is up and it is clear. We can expect a really warm day today. High of 30 degrees, feeling like 33 with the humidex. UV index is 9 or very high. Later on, we will see some clouds roll in. There's a 70% chance of showers with a risk of a thunderstorm, and the overnight low is 16. Tomorrow, mainly cloudy, about a 30% chance of showers with a risk of a thunderstorm. But again, even though the high is 24, it's going to feel like 28 because of the humidity. Right now, though, 13, sunny, high today of 30.
0: Thank you. Now here's Joe Pavia with some traffic and some headlines. Good morning, Joe.
2: Good morning, Craig. Spotting one collision on Homer Watson Boulevard. It is very slow from about Hanson Avenue all the way to the Ottawa Street roundabout. Other than that, just noticing that routes are building, but not really seeing any volume issues on city routes or area highways. In the news, water safety advocates are issuing reminders for the public as more people hit up beaches, pools, and waterways to beat the heat. The Life Saving Society of Ontario says there have been at least 24 drownings in the province so far this year. And the Elmira Vintage Guitar Show happens on Sunday. You'll hear that and more coming up at 7:30.
0: I know you don't want me to say this, but that's Joe, everybody, on guitar there. Wasn't it?
2: No. That is Nathan. Nathan Schiller.
1: Is he wearing his vinyl pants?
0: Joe likes to rock out with his vinyl pants on. You should, now that it's hot out, you should make vinyl shorts.
2: Oh, yeah. I never thought of that. It's a good idea.
0: You're not happy with this conversation at all, are you?
2: I am wearing hiking.
0: Yes, you are. Yes. When you are unhappy with a conversation with me, what do you think that does to me?
2: Makes you sad.
0: Yeah, let's go with that. 7:13 now on the show. Every time there was an open mic night in Kitchener or Waterloo, chances are Kitchener musician Jeremy Brendan Day was there. Day also played gigs solo with his band, The Resistance, and he was working on a couple of albums, actually, but he died suddenly after health complications on March 31st. Well, now friends and fellow musicians are coming together tomorrow to celebrate Jeremy's life. Stephanie DeLine is helping to organize the concert and joins me now. Good morning, Stephanie.
3: Good morning, Craig. How are you?
0: I'm doing well. How are you?
3: I'm doing well, thank you.
0: So tell us more about Jeremy and what you want our listeners out there to know about him.
3: Yeah, so Jeremy was a very multifaceted person. He was very layered, very complex. He had a huge heart. He was always extremely kind and patient and loving with me. And musically, we clicked in a way that I'd never experienced before. But he had a lot of obstacles that he had to face in life, including health issues. And the thing about Jeremy that I always admired was that when life knocked him down, he would not only get back up, but he would get back up and grab his guitar and write a song every single time, at least one song. And I think that's really an exemplification of the essence of Jeremy, who just so deeply loved music.
0: How was it that you two came to meet?
3: So I met Jeremy through my longtime friend, Kristen Latham, who had already been writing and singing with him in a duo called Opposite of Blue. This would have been in 2008, probably. And we hit it off immediately. I was instantly charmed with his music knowledge, his music trivia knowledge, because I'm a music trivia nerd, and we were just both complete music geeks, and he gave me that freedom to be a nerd. And we could talk about a Ramones lyric on the phone for hours just analyzing it. But within months of meeting, we had started a cover band called Alice in Coverland with Jeremy on guitar and myself and Christy Bastien on vocal. And Jeremy would join us on vocals sometimes. We played all over KW, and Yeah, we just had a blast. It was some of the best times of my life. And we did write some originals and had been planning to record them. And Jeremy had always talked about wanting me to sing on his solo stuff and his band stuff. But I ended up having a baby and moving to BC, which is where I am now. So music was on hold for me for quite a while. But Jeremy and I remained close. And in 2023, I was going through a really painful breakup and didn't know what to do. And Jeremy reached out to me and said, you know what, Steph, I think it's time. We need to make a record. So we started a project called Crooked Stars, and we had been recording and writing back and forth. We have a whole bunch of songs that are pretty much ready to go, and some that I'm redoing the vocals for. Some I have rewritten the lyrics for because now they have a different meaning. They're about Jeremy now. So I made them about Jeremy. And yeah, I plan to release the songs in Jeremy's honor. His mother has asked me to do that. So
0: wow. So talk about Crooked Stars. What's the significance of that?
3: The name?
0: Mm-hmm.
3: Well, for me, we agreed on this. It's kind of like celebrating being a misfit, because Jeremy and I saw that in each other. I think we always both kind of felt on the outside looking in, and we both grew up as misfits. And I don't know, Crooked Stars to me is just a celebration of, I don't know, it sounds cheesy, but I think of people kind of as constellations, and the misfits are constellations kind of hang at different angles in the sky than everybody else. And I don't know, it's just kind of a celebration of the misfit.
0: So let's talk about tomorrow's event. Tell me about it. And first of all, why did you want to hold it?
3: Well, the event was actually planned, and kind of the idea of the event came from Kristen Latham, who has been working tirelessly. And I have to shout out Paul Maxwell for offering Maxwell's concert and events. He knew Jeremy well. Jeremy was a huge patron of the arts, and he was a frequent attendee and sometimes performer at Maxwell's. So we just thought, you know, Jeremy needs something different. He needs a musical celebration. That's what he would want. So yeah, Kristen's worked really hard, and we've rounded up a lot of people who cared for and played with Jeremy, and we're going to celebrate him and try to help his mom at the same time.
0: Talk about that part of it as well, about raising money for his mom.
3: Yeah, so Jeremy was his mother Shirley's caregiver. She's 76, I believe, and she is disabled and she has mobility issues. And, you know, nobody should ever have to lose their child. And not only is she having to navigate that kind of intense, frankly, unimaginable grief, but she's also had some unexpected expenses pop up, and, you know, just the cost of living in general without Jeremy's income has been a real hardship for her. So, you know, we can't bring Jeremy back. We can't fill that gap for her, but we can do the best we can to try to lighten her burden.
0: And you have a song that's going to be played as well. Tell us about that.
3: Yeah. I mean, I unfortunately can't be there, right? And that makes me really sad because I'm here in BC. And yeah, I thought, well, what can I do from here? And so I did write a song for Jeremy and recorded it, and it will be played at the event over top of the slideshow that I made. So I'm taking part in my own way.
0: Nice. Yeah, so you will be there.
3: I will, yeah.
0: Tell us a bit of the need-to-know information. Like, how can people attend and all that?
3: Yeah, so it's at Maxwell's Concerts and Events in Waterloo. And it's not a ticketed event. So people can just show up and enjoy. It's from 12 to 5 p.m. on Saturday, June the 6th. And there will be donations accepted for Shirley, who will be, of course, in attendance. So you don't have to pay to come. We want everybody to be able to experience this and to be able to celebrate Jeremy with us and listen to some fantastic music, because, you know, Jeremy's songbook is amazing and very vast, which is why we have so many performers who are coming out to pay tribute to him.
0: Well, Stephanie, wonderful to talk to you about this, and we appreciate you taking some time to tell us about it.
3: Oh, thank you so much for having me. This has been great, and Jeremy would be absolutely thrilled.
0: That is Stephanie DeLine. She's helping plan a concert. It's happening tomorrow at Maxwell's Concerts and Events in Waterloo to celebrate the life of her friend and Kitchener musician Jeremy Brendan Day. I'm going to spin a track from Jeremy now. This one is one that Stephanie actually recommended. This is Make You Mine.

0: with the musicians Jeremy Brendan Day with his song Make You Mine. He died suddenly after health complications on March 31st of this year. A special concert to honor his life is being held tomorrow at Maxwell's Concerts and Events. It will start at noon and it runs all the way through the afternoon. It's going to end with a performance at 4 p.m. by Jeremy's band, The Resistance, with some guest lead singers. The event is free, but donations to Jeremy's family are more than welcome. So again, that's tomorrow in Waterloo at Maxwell's Concerts and Events. It starts at noon, so it's an early show, so just be aware of that. And it is free, but donations are being accepted. This is the Morning Edition on CBC Radio 1. 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We're also at 89.1 FM. Still to come just after the 7:30 news. June is a lot of things, but it is also Portuguese Heritage Month. From the Portuguese explorers setting foot in eastern Canada to the 500,000 people of Portuguese origin living in Canada, there is a lot to celebrate, including, of course, their food traditions. We're going to find out more when our food columnist Jasmine Mangalacero joins us at 7:40. In the weather, we are in for a very warm day ahead. It's going to get up to a high of 30 today. It will feel like 33 with the Humidex. A bit of a gusty, windy day, too, gusting up to 40 kilometers an hour pretty much throughout the entire day. Some showers coming in this evening. Kate will tell us about those after the 7:30 news, but those won't be until sort of dinner time. Right now, we're sitting at 13 under a sunny sky, just a little light wind from the east at 4 kilometers an hour. Well, June is ALS Awareness Month, and this Saturday, ALS Canada is bringing its walk to end ALS to the University of Waterloo. The walk is one of many taking place across Ontario this month, with the goal of raising funds to support research, advocacy, and community-based services. One of the people taking part is Bob Gibson. He is a retired military pilot living in Guelph. Since being diagnosed with ALS in 2023, he has become a vocal advocate for people living with the disease, even traveling to Parliament Hill to push for more support. CBC KW's Diego Pizarro spoke with Bob about living with ALS and the upcoming walk.
1: Started off, we're still walking, and then my legs were getting weaker, and I had to get braces, and then I needed a cane for balance, etc. And then from there to a walker, and then the walker to the wheelchair. And that's sort of the progression of how things go. Can't drive now because of my brace. So my wife has to drive all the time. So she's not overly happy with that. But it's at times very, very sad thinking about it. Thankfully, there's different types of ALS. And I've had the long-term one, which gives me a lot more time. You've got other ones that might only last a few months and other kinds there. That's the whole problem with ALS. Nobody knows really why and how they get it. As far as the military is concerned, I found out there that military has twice the amount of people that get ALS. Don't know why. And they could be for, you know, like we were flying into Middle East places like that and, you know, dirty places and fuel all over the place and that could have got to do it, but we don't know. And that's the whole big thing why we're trying to get all this funding for ALS to try to figure out what's going on.
2: Give us an idea of what this walk is, what people can expect. Yeah.
1: So coming there, you get there, you get settled in, you got to sign your waivers for doing the walk, etc. And they put out, you know, some food and drinks and stuff like that. And everybody chit-chats and has a good old time. And then there's the big start and away everybody goes. You know, some are running, some are walking, some are in a wheelchair, you know, and doing all that and having a great time. And they come back, you know, through the ribbon and everybody's, you know, having a great old time. And it's very, very positive. So you've got all the different teams and everybody does their donations to it, et cetera. And yeah, just raise as much as you can and go from there. The goal, basically the goal is right off the bat is getting more money for funding type of thing. For every 1,000 ALS people get diagnosed in a year, another 1,000 will be dead. So there's about 4,000 ALS patients in Canada, and it just keeps on going. They're starting to build more than the 4,000 as things are happening. It's just like a revolving door type of thing. Around it goes, unfortunately. So. You never say like, oh, we've got something better taken care of other than that 2% I told you. Everything else is just, it just stays the same. In one door, outdoor, indoor, outdoor type of thing. It's
2: so sort of one fire gets put out and then now something else immediately pops up.
1: Yeah. Mm.
3: Do you think your time in the military has played a role in keeping you so active in your advocacy work for ALS?
1: Well, I'm a retired military pilot. I flew C-130 Hercules around the world. I did for search and rescue and flying into different airports in different countries during not wartime we were in, but areas we had to be very, very careful about and stuff in Damascus and Syria and things like that. Our mantra is just keep on going. Always will be and always is in the military type thing. And you don't leave anybody behind. So same thing with this. You just put the rose-colored glasses on and get moving.
4: That's CBC KW's Diego Pizarro speaking there with Bob Gibson, a retired military pilot and ALS advocate, about talking about the Walk to End ALS happening this Saturday at the University of Waterloo. At 7:31, here's Joe Pavia with CBC News.
5: Thank you, Craig. Sunny and 13 right now. Look for clouds to mix in around the noon hour. High 30 today, the Humidex 33. Good morning. Still seeing a delay on Homer Watson in Kitchener from before Hanson Avenue to the Ottawa Street roundabout. That is because of a collision. As three men charged in connection with the death of Owen Sound restaurant owner Sharif Rahman prepare to appear in court later this morning, residents of the city continue to remember the man at the center of the case. Rahman, the owner of the Curry House restaurant, died in August 2023 after suffering critical injuries during an altercation outside his business. The case gained national attention after police alleged the accused left Canada and were later located in Scotland before being extradited back to Ontario. Owen Sound Mayor Ian Boddy says the community continues to rally around Rahman's family, including his wife, who still operates the downtown restaurant.
6: Mr. Sharif's wife continues to run the business downtown, and the public supports her quite a bit, and hopefully will continue and keep that her and the restaurant viable for years to come in Owen Sound.
5: Robert Evans Jr. is charged with manslaughter. Robert Busby Evans and Barry Evans are charged with accessory after the fact. This morning's proceeding is a resolution hearing. Wellington, Dufferin, Guelph Public Health has launched their climate safe map to help people find locations to beat the heat. Today, we're expected to reach a high of 30, Humidex 33. The map includes cooling centers, splash pads, and where to fill up water bottles. Philip Wong is the operations director of environmental health with the WGD Public Health Unit. He has some tips on how you can stay cool and protected.
7: Wear loose-fitting clothing, light-colored clothing, wide-brim hats to protect yourself from UV. Sunscreen is really important. Don't forget the little ones. If you have kids, make sure they wear sunscreen. You need to make sure you reapply the sunscreen as well.
5: The seasonal average for this time of year normally sits at about 22 degrees. Peter Kimbell is a warning preparedness meteorologist with Environment Canada. He says the hot weather is expected to continue next week.
8: The big ridge of high pressure, which has been kind of quasi-stationary for some time over the prairies and responsible for the hot temperatures that they've been experiencing there. And finally, the ridge is moving eastward and will be parked over Ontario next week. So that's responsible for the warm temperatures that we're looking forward to next week.
5: And Kate Bickert will have a full look at the weather right after the news. At least 24 drownings have been recorded in the province so far this year. That's according to the Life Saving Society of Ontario. In recent years, many drownings have involved young children under 5, all because supervision was absent or distracted. The Life Saving Society says newcomers and visitors to Canada are also at higher risk of drowning. Last month, a 22-year-old from Nepal drowned in Lake Huron after their raft overturned near Pinery Provincial Park. 4 others survived. Police haven't said whether they were wearing a life jacket or knew how to swim. Stephanie Bacalar is with the Life Saving Society. He says they offer educational materials and programs tailored for newcomers.
9: We do offer tip cards for different things from cold water safety, how to wear a life jacket. And we offer those in very, very many languages. We also have our Swim to Survive program, which teaches you how to survive an unexpected fall into deep water. So that is often a first exposure for newcomers, whether it's their children participating in it through the schools or at your local community rec centers.
10: More information on those programs and other drowning prevention tips can be found on the Life Saving Society of Ontario's website. The Elmira Vintage Guitar Show happens this weekend. Right on. There's a bit of everything at the show for musicians and people interested in music. John Woods is the show organizer, and he encourages people to bring older instruments to the show with them and have it appraised.
11: You know, often people will have a guitar that was their father's or their mother's, and it's been under the bed for a long time, and they're not sure if it's worth anything. And often those can be quite valuable. So as one of the perks of the show, we offer free appraisals for people to come in and get an idea what their instrument may be worth.
10: Show happens Sunday at the Woolwich Community Center in Elmira between 11 a.m. and 4 p.m. It's $10 to get in. That's the news from CBC Kitchener-Waterloo. I'm Joe Pavia.
4: Thanks, Joe. Now here is Kate Bickert in for Josette Lafleur with some weather. Good morning.
12: Good morning, Craig. Right now, 13 degrees here in downtown Kitchener. The sun is up. It is a clear morning. We are expecting a very warm day. High of 30 degrees, feeling like 33 with the humidex. UV index of 9 or very high. Now, later we are going to see some clouds roll in. There's a 70% chance of showers with a risk of a thunderstorm overnight. The overnight low is 16. But right now, as you head out the door, it is 13. It's warming up quickly and it is sunny.
4: Thank you very much. 7:36, it's time to check in with John Hancock at CBC Sports. Good morning, John.
13: Hi there, Craig.
4: The Stanley Cup final is even at a game each.
13: What an ending to this game. Final 10 minutes, Carolina was down a couple and became the first team since 1994 to win a Cup final game when trailing by multiple goals in the final 10 minutes. Seth Jarvis ended it at 3:56 of overtime, a power play goal, 4-3 the final. And Jarvis gave credit to some of the fans who took their shirts off and started waving them around in those final few minutes, and that really gave Carolina some life.
14: That's the best thing about them. They're crazy. It's an amazing atmosphere to play in, and to have people like that. It's not warm in there, so to take your tarps off and kind of get the crowd going and get the energy going, that's kind of what kickstarted our whole little press there in the third.
13: Game 3, Saturday night in Vegas.
4: And, sorry, John. The Canadian Football League opened, with an exciting overtime win for the Montreal Alouettes in Hamilton.
13: I think this is the earliest regular season has started. It's usually around mid-June.
4: Yeah.
13: Jose Maltos Diaz forced overtime in Hamilton last night when he kicked a 29-yard field goal on the final play of regulation, and then Maltos Diaz ended it for the Alouettes with a 17-yard field goal in overtime, 30-27 the final. What a way to start the season. You've got Calgary home to Winnipeg tonight to get their season started, and the Ottawa Redblacks will host Edmonton on Sunday, so the CFL season is underway.
4: And Toronto Blue Jays finally ended a four-game losing streak.
13: Yeah, they had 16 hits in a 7-2 win over Major League leading Atlanta. A newcomer for the Jays, and got a lot of them coming in and out because of injuries. Chad Dallas allowed just one run over 3 2/3 innings in his Major League debut. He and the bullpen, five other pitchers, combined on a four-hitter. Miles Straw drove in three. Tyler Heineman doubled home a couple. And Toronto returns home to open a three-game series at Rogers Centre against the Orioles. Treya Savage will get the start. Orioles coming off an 8-2 win over the Red Sox. And the Yankees beat Cleveland. Yankees just a half game back of the Tampa Bay Rays for top spot in the East. But the Yankees also dealing with injuries, and we'll just see whether they can stay up there or not. Mm-hmm. And in the Canadian Baseball League, Kitchener Panthers lost 12-5 to the Hamilton Cardinals. Panthers are in London tonight to play the majors. Brantford Red Sox also lost 15-2 to the Welland Jackfish.
4: And the NBA final continues tonight in San Antonio.
13: Yeah, and the Spurs don't want to go to New York for the next two, down two games to none, so they would certainly love a win tonight to get a split in the opening two games. Don't forget, in the WNBA, Toronto Tempo hosts Chicago Sky on Sunday afternoon. And in the Canadian Elite Basketball League, Winnipeg Sea Bears beat Ottawa Blackjacks 117-88. Winnipeg breaks the franchise record for points in a game.
4: And Canada's women's volleyball team made history last night in Quebec City.
13: They did. This is in Volleyball Nations League play. They defeated the United States for the first time in tournament history, sweeping the Olympic silver medalists in straight sets, 30-28 in that final set. Canada plays France on Saturday. Their record is 1-1. They lost an earlier match to Germany. In tennis, Poland's Maja Halinska, just the second qualifier to reach a Grand Slam singles final in the Open era. She beat Russia's Diana Schneider in semifinal play. Halinska, who's 24, will face 19-year-old Mira Andreeva of Russia in Saturday's final. Ottawa's Gabriela Dabrowski and her Brazilian partner, Luisa Stefani, are playing their women's doubles semi this morning. And in golf, Canadian Nick Taylor's in the hunt. After the first round of the Memorial in Dublin, Ohio, he's one stroke back. And don't forget the Monaco Grand Prix this weekend. We'll see if 19-year-old Kimi Antonelli of Mercedes can win his fifth straight race. He and teammate George Russell have won every race so far this season. Might have a tougher time on those twisty turns at Monaco. We'll see what happens. And we'll talk to you on Monday.
4: Great. Thanks, John.
13: Have a good weekend.
4: You too. There is John Hancock with CBC Sports. 7:41 now on the show. Canada's history with Portugal began when explorers first landed on the east coast in the mid-1400s. And after World War II, large numbers of Portuguese immigrants arrived in Canada, with many moving to Cambridge, making it home to one of Canada's largest Luso-Canadian communities. Today, we see Portuguese foods in stores and cafes, but there's more to the cuisine than fluffy bread, smoky chorizo. I don't know, how do you say that?
15: Chorizo.
4: Chorizo. Oh, yes, of course, chorizo. You just spelt it properly. And creamy custard tarts. Yeah, the custard tarts are hugely popular. CBC KW's food columnist Jasmine Mangalacerl is here to celebrate Portuguese Heritage Month. Good morning, Jasmine.
15: Good morning.
4: So we've only had the breads and tarts. A lot of people, you know, because when I mentioned there was going to be a Portuguese segment today, the first thing everyone mentions is breads and tarts.
15: Absolutely.
4: Right? But we should, there's more to expect from Portuguese food, obviously.
15: Yeah, well, I grew up with neighbors from the Azores, so I will say expect tastiness. Portugal's cuisine has so many influences: local tribes, the Romans, North Africans, Spanish Mediterranean cultures, foods from and spices from their former colonies. Portuguese food is ingredient-led, focusing on fish, seafood, pork, chicken, rice, or fresh vegetables. But regardless of if it's smoked in smoked meat in the mountains, grilled sardines along the coast, Bella Vista Catering's owner Tony Antunes said there's a core set of flavors throughout.
16: Garlic seems to be the staple in everything. Garlic, olive oil, vinegar, and then, of course, like pimento paste is a big thing. Different types of peppers, pureed. Those are the basic stuff. And, of course, a lot of onion, bay leaves.
15: The pimento paste is massa de pimentão, made from sweet red peppers, garlic, and olive oil. Now, Bella Vista's catering manager, Pedro Melo, said it's hearty, healthy dishes focusing on simple cooking techniques.
17: It was something that very hardworking people, so it was something that you put together, you put on top of the stove, and then you come eat a couple hours later. Usually it's your youngest sibling that would be looking over the food.
15: And of course, they've got fantastic olive oils, butters, cheeses, and wines.
4: So where should we start when we're exploring Portuguese food?
15: Well, how about caldo verde or green soup? Because there are a couple of iconic foods in that one. Pedro said it's made from potatoes, thinly sliced collards, and chorizo, which is what provides most of the flavor.
17: I think that's the three recipes, that three ingredient recipes that it's mind-numbing, but it's somehow it manages to grab so much flavor. It's incredible. Like, it's very easy, very fast to make. And it's so delicious. Like, it's very, it tastes like home, right?
15: When I went in, they were making a new batch of chorizo and marinating pork with pimento paste, paprika, and white wine. Pedro says the heat levels vary from region to region.
17: The Azores, they like more spices. They like the food spicier, a little bit more richer that way, where people from Portugal, and especially central Portugal, they like the food not so spicy.
15: Now, chorizo is a garlicky smoke-cured sausage. I love to use it as a flavor base for soups and jambalaya on pizza and just having it grilled.
4: Yeah, on pizza it is next level. I know fish is a big ingredient. Tell me about that.
15: Big seafood. And cod is huge. In fact, I read more than 95% of the cod eaten in Portugal is bacalhau or salt cod. They eat more than 100,000 tons sourced from Norway each year. That works out to almost 10 kilos per person. But there's a Portuguese saying, there are more than 1,001 ways to cook cod. And Tony mentioned mixing it with potato, parsley, and onion is popular as a starter or a main.
16: It's rarely available all the time. And then you have like barbecued cod. Of course, there's garlic, olive oil always involved. And then if you're doing like cream cod is a very, very popular one. Bacalhau à Brás, which is like a like chips, like fries with cod and onion and garlic and olive oil.
15: That last dish, bacalhau à brás, is often made with scrambled eggs mixed in and garnished with olives. It's briny, savory, crispy, and with the eggs, a bit creamy. So good.
4: Yeah, it sounds great. You mentioned wine at the beginning. Tell us more about that.
15: Well, there's been winemaking in Portugal since 2000 BCE, and they have at least 250 native grape varietals. They make everything from light whites and sparklings to hearty reds. Ports and Madeiras are famous, and Tony talked about Vinho Verde, or green wine.
16: Very fresh, very nice summer wine, usually light in alcohol. Kind of goes good with anything. It has not too sweet, but enough sweetness, freshness, and then a nice finish.
15: He said it's similar to Riesling, and it's made from grapes grown on the Spanish border in Galicia.
4: Now, we can't end without talking about the custard tarts, of course.
15: Pastéis de nata are so good. They're deceptively simple. Egg custard in a tart shell. But as Tony said, it's not your usual tart shell.
16: When you're taking a bite in there, you get the different layers and the different crunch, which people like that texture and the fluffiness of it, right? And then the crispiness of the outside when it's baked. I guess it's the combination, to be really honest, everything together with the custard inside.
15: And it's that flaky shell that flaky shell is made by brushing pastry with butter and then rolling it into a log, chilling it and cutting it into discs that are pressed into the mold. It bakes up so crispy and flaky. Now, tomorrow's article will include some local spots for Portuguese cuisine, but you can get it, including the tarts, via pre-order takeout for one, two, or more from Bella Vista.
4: Nice. And also this week, you've got some local food news.
15: Yes. Last week, Food Day Canada and the University of Guelph's Arel Food Institute announced the 2026 Good Food Innovation Awards winners. The awards recognize leaders who are shaping a more resilient, connected, sustainable, and inspiring Canadian food future. Congratulations to Elizabeth Burrows, owner of Fergus's Jewels Under the Kilt, who won an Emerging Canadian Food Leader Award, and to Ajwa Minta, owner of KW's For All Ice Cream, who won a Community Food Innovator Award.
4: Nice. Congratulations to both of them. And what's this week's shout out?
15: Tomorrow is Prosecco and Pilates. 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Doors open at 6:30 and it goes to 8:30 p.m. Tickets are $50 per person, including bubbly. They are going fast. Please bring your own mat and water bottle. More info is on Eventbrite.
4: Awesome. Thanks for this.
15: Thank you.
4: That is CBC KW's food columnist, Jasmine Mangalacero. You heard her mention her online column. It will be on our website tomorrow morning, cbc.ca/KW. 7:48 on the morning edition. We send it over to Kate Bickert. She's in for Josette Lafleur today. She has a look at the weather. Good morning.
12: Good morning. Right now, 13 degrees in downtown Kitchener, but it is warming up quickly. The sun is up. It is a clear day. We're going to hit a high of 30 degrees, but it's going to feel closer to 33 with the Humidex. UV index of 9 or very high. Later on, we will see some clouds roll in. There's a 70% chance of showers with a risk of thunderstorm, and the overnight low tonight will be 16. Tomorrow, mainly cloudy, about a 30% chance of showers with a risk of a thunderstorm in the afternoon. High of 24. Humidity, again, a factor, making it feel like 28. And Sunday, sunny with a high of 26. But right now, as you head out the door, 13 and sunny.
4: Thanks. Here's Joe with some traffic now. Good morning.
10: Good morning, Craig. Still keeping an eye on Homer Watson Boulevard as there is a crash around Hanson Avenue in Kitchener, and it's actually starting to slow down from Blockline Road, and that delay is extended all the way to the Ottawa Street roundabout. Not seeing any other volume issues right now around the region. Routes are building.
4: Thank you very much. 7:50 now here on the show. Guitar aficionados and music lovers can take in the annual Elmira Vintage Guitar Show this Saturday. What began as a swap shop music market now includes buying and selling vintage and modern guitars, repairs, and appraisals. Folkway Music in Waterloo is one of the guitar stores taking part in the event. CBC KW's senior music critic Joe Pavia visited the shop to speak with the organizer of the vintage guitar store. So, Joe, you heard a few guitars getting played at the shop, correct?
10: Yes, I did, Craig. I got a front row seat to a pretty good show. The team at the shop was playing some of the guitars that may be on display at the Vintage Show this Sunday.

0: There'll be all kinds of guitars all over the price map. So there'll be used ones from less than $100 to some very expensive vintage ones that will be more than $100,000. And there will be some new guitars and lots of used guitars, and just about anything guitar related you can imagine will be at the show this weekend.
1: So yeah, this is a 1968 Fender Stratocaster, and I'm going to be playing it through a 1972 Fender Princeton Reverb amplifier. I'll give you a quick demo of it. I'll play a quick snippet of Sultan's The Swing by Dire Straits. I think he played it on a 64 Strat, but you know, close enough. So yeah.

0: be lots of people there that repair guitars. Again, Folkway is a well-known repair shop in the area. There's other luthiers that will come from all across Ontario that repair guitars and build guitars as well. So a lot of our clients would build three or four guitars in a year, and then they're not exactly sure what to do with them. They maybe don't have a store set up or whatever, so they'll advertise their wares at the show. And it just makes an outlet for guys like myself. So I always like to collect guitars, not necessarily vintage or expensive ones, but I would buy them and sell them and trade them and whatever. And this is an opportunity for anybody that has, you know, a few guitars that they'd like to show or trade or whatever.
1: All right, we're going to bring the store owner, Mark Stutman, in here. We're going to jam on a couple cool guitars. This is a 1944 Gibson Southern Jumbo, and Mark's got his 1933 Gibson LOO.

0: one of the really integral parts about the show is we encourage people to bring their older instruments with them and to have a free appraisal on them. You know, often people will have a guitar that was their father's or their mother's and it's been under the bed for a long time and they're not sure if it's worth anything. And often those can be quite valuable. So as one of the perks of the show, we offer free appraisals for people to come in and get an idea what their instrument may be worth.
1: What are they looking for to determine the value of a guitar that a person may bring with them?
0: Well, just because it's rare doesn't mean that it's worth something. If it was an old desirable model or one that people remembered their favorite guitar players playing, then that would help to drive the value up. In some cases, a very rare model that was played by a famous person would

0: And that is Mark Stutman of Folkway Music in Waterloo playing that guitar. He is a left-handed guitarist, Craig. You also heard the voices of John Woods, the organizer of the Elmira Vintage Guitar Show, and also Nathan Schiller from Folkway Music. Now, the show happens on Sunday between 11 a.m. and 4 p.m. It's $10 to get in. The event is happening at the Woolwich Community Center on 24 Snyder Avenue South. And if you want to see a video of those stellar guitar performances in that interview, head to our website, cbc.ca/KW.
1: I thought for sure you would have brought along your trumpet to jam with him. People don't know this. Joe played trumpet in high school. And if I'm not mistaken, you still own a trumpet?
0: Yeah, actually, it wasn't high school. It was junior high school.
1: Oh, sorry.
0: At Our Lady of Lourdes in Guelph. But then, you know, I turned 40, and while normally a lot of people buy motorcycles, I bought a trumpet.
1: Hmm.
0: Yeah.
1: You should take your trumpet to get appraised at the guitar show and just be indignant that no one there knows how to appraise a trumpet. Now, listen, this is really cool because Joe has done a cool thing here. We're giving away two packs of four passes each. So we have a four pack of passes. We have two of those to give away to the guitar show. We're going to do this one by email. So the first two people to email with the name of the town that the vintage guitar show is in will get the passes. Yournewskw@cbc.ca. Yournewskw, all one word, at cbc.ca. The first two people will each receive a four pack of passes to the guitar show that's happening in a town whose name is part of the name of the show. So just give us the name of the town and you'll win those passes. It's over to Joe Pavia now. Back to Joe Pavia. This is the Joe Pavia half hour, and he has a check on traffic and some headlines. Good morning.
0: Craig, still seeing that slowdown on Homer Watson Boulevard in Kitchener because of a collision around Hanson Avenue. The delay is noticed just after Blockline Road and extends to the Ottawa Street roundabout. Routes are building this hour. Noticing it is a bit heavier right now on Hespler Road at the roundabout at Maple Grove and Fisher Mills Road. So a heads up to commuters through there. Not looking too bad beyond that on 24 to Guelph. 7's looking okay and not seeing any major delays on Highway 8 to the 401, Highway 6 north to the 401, 401 eastbound or westbound. In the news, ALS Canada set to host its Walk to End ALS this weekend in the region. And coming up on World Report, Albania is heading into its fifth day of protests over a planned luxury resort linked to U.S. President Trump's daughter and son-in-law. Craig.
1: Thank you. Now here is Kate Bickert with some weather. Good morning.
2: Good morning. Right now it is 13 degrees here in downtown Kitchener, but it is warming up quickly. The sun is up. It's clear. We are expecting a very warm day, a high of 30 degrees, feeling like 33 with the Humidex. UV index is 9, which is very high. Later on, we will see some clouds roll in. There's a 70% chance of showers with a risk of a thunderstorm later today. Overnight low is 16. Tomorrow, mainly cloudy. There's still the chance of a showers. High of 24. Humidity again, making it feel like 28. And then Sunday, sunny and a high of 26. But right now, as you head out the door, 13, warming up quickly and sunny.
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3: 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The CBC News is next. Coming up in half an hour, it's The Current with Matt Galloway.
7: It is a yellow 1970s camping trailer that drives around Manitoba, and its mission is to collect stories from people talking about how great their neighbors are, how a Winnipeg man is fighting social isolation and bad vibes. It's coming up on The Current.
8: This is World Report. Good morning, I'm John Northcott. Three men extradited from Scotland will be in an Ontario court today for what is expected

0: expected to be a resolution in the killing of an Own Sound restaurant owner. Sharif Rahman died nearly 3 years ago after chasing down customers who skipped out on their bill. Philip Lee Shanok reports.
1: I made tandoori chicken for them.
2: Adnan Hussein was a cook at the Curry House in downtown Owen Sound, about a 3 hours drive northwest of Toronto. He told CBC News that Sharif Rahman confronted three men who'd skipped out on their bill.
1: I saw Sharif was running behind them. He was able to stop one of them.
2: 44-year-old Rahman died from his injuries from that confrontation. What's being described by the court as a resolution is expected today.
3: The accused were not from Owen Sound. Others brought violence to our community.
2: Owen Sound Mayor Ian Boddy praised the police for the work tracking down the three accused to Edinburgh, Scotland, and returning them to Ontario to face charges. 25-year-old Robert Evans was charged with manslaughter, while his father, Robert Busby Evans, and his uncle, Barry Evans, were charged as accessories. Boddy, who has a background in criminal law, expects some kind of plea deal.
3: We need to rely on the expertise of the court to be satisfied with whatever decision they make.
2: But he says, whatever the outcome, the community is still reeling from the loss of Rahman nearly 3 years ago. Boddy says the Curry House continues to operate in Owen Sound and is run by Rahman's wife, who receives strong support from the community. Philip Lee Shanok, CBC News, Toronto.
0: Treaty 8 First Nations say all options are on the table when it comes to pushing back against Alberta's referendum on separation. Several chiefs say they have serious concerns about the October vote and the impact it could have on their treaty rights. Julia Wong reports.
4: Separation is not happening. Separation of Alberta from the Canadian Federation is not happening.
5: Treaty 8 Grand Chief Trevor Murcarty is unequivocal that Alberta will stay in Canada. Fiery words as Albertans vote on a separatism referendum question this fall. Murcarty concerned about treaty rights.
4: Our treaties are not a myth. They're foundational documents. They're sacred. They're protected legally. And for the province to ignore that is contempt for a people.
5: His comments come after a public disagreement last week between Alberta Premier Danielle Smith and Manitoba Premier Wab Kanu over the duty to consult. Matthew Wildcat, the Director of Indigenous Governance at the University of Alberta and a member of the Irminskin Cree Nation, says the duty to consult exists for a reason.
6: The main reason why it's being brought up is that it means that there is the potential or real infringement on Aboriginal and treaty rights, Section 35 rights within the Canadian Constitution. We wouldn't have to have this discussion if there was going to be no infringement on rights.
5: At a press conference flanked by three other Treaty 8 chiefs, Murcarty demanded the province stop the referendum. If not, all avenues will be explored, he said.
4: That means stopping industry, that means maybe going out on the highways, that maybe means doing what we need to do to be heard.
5: In a statement, a spokesperson for the Premier's office tells CBC News the referendum question does not trigger any duty to consult, and it trusts Albertans will make the right decision for the province. Julia Wong, CBC News, Edmonton.
0: The Otis First Nation is taking its fight straight to Ottawa after a crash killed four people, including two young girls, last week. Community leaders say the gravel road southwest of Edmonton has been a deadly hazard for decades, and they want the federal and provincial governments to step in. Lina Al-Sadi reports.
7: It's bumpy, corrugated, ruddy, wet, and soft in spots.
8: Tammy Burke's voice quivers as she drives on the unpaved Township Road 425A. She commutes often on it, in and out of Otis First Nation, southwest of Edmonton. A crash here last week left four people dead and four more injured. Among those killed, two girls aged 5 and 6 traveling in an SUV, and 74-year-old taxi driver Dwayne Hamill. Phyllis Whitford is chief of Otis.
9: We could have prevented this accident if that road was cleaned up, it was paved. Clearwater County has responsibility on that road. The province should also have responsibility.
8: People in the community, including Otis Council members, say they have long advocated for funding from all levels of government to improve safety. Reeve Jordan Northcott of nearby Clearwater County says they can't afford to do it alone. But another similar route in a neighboring First Nation was upgraded when provincial and federal governments got involved.
10: Clearwater County does have their one-third and has had for a significant amount of time the one-third funding to upgrade that road. You know, different levels of government that have been brought in to hopefully accommodate that one-third partnership to complete this project. Just unfortunate it hasn't made it there yet.
8: RCMP are still working to determine what caused the fatal crash. Meantime, representatives from Ochis are planning to travel to Ottawa to advocate for the safety of the road next week. Lena El Sadi, CBC News, Ochis First Nation in Alberta.
0: Ukrainian President Volodymyr Zelensky is taking a big diplomatic gamble, bypassing Washington to appeal directly to Vladimir Putin. In an extraordinary open letter, Zelensky says Ukraine cannot wait around while the Trump administration is distracted by the war in Iran. And he's calling for an immediate ceasefire and an all-for-all prisoner swap, challenging Putin to face him at a summit in a neutral country like Turkey or Switzerland. But it is an unusual diplomatic request, with Zelensky also taking direct aim at Putin's domestic failures and his age. The U.S. Senate has approved $70 billion to fund border security after an all-night standoff over a multi-billion dollar payout fund for Donald Trump's allies. The bill secures long-delayed funding for ICE and the Border Patrol for the next 3 years, but Democrats are slamming the final package after Republicans blocked restrictions on an unrelated $1.8 billion settlement fund, potentially leaving the door open for those tax dollars to be used to compensate January 6 defendants. Chinese leader Xi Jinping is preparing for his first trip to North Korea since 2019. Xi will meet face-to-face with Kim Jong-un next week as Beijing tries to shore up its influence over its isolated neighbor. The surprise summit comes amid growing concern in China over North Korea's tightening military alliance with Russia, including Pyongyang sending troops to fight in Ukraine. Analysts say Xi is making the trip to ensure Beijing does not lose its leverage over Kim. And the Trump administration is taking direct aim at Cuba's political elite. Washington has slapped fresh asset freezes on Cuban President Miguel Díaz-Canel, his immediate family, and top members of the Castro dynasty. Speaking in the Oval Office, President Trump described the island as completely non-functional.
11: Look, it's a failed nation. The country's starving, and it's got no energy, it's got no oil, it's got no money, it's got nothing. It's got a beautiful piece of land.
0: The economic penalties drastically expand the decades-old embargo. It follows an aggressive American fuel blockade launched earlier this year that has already choked off the island's energy grid. And finally, Albania is heading into a fifth day of protests over a planned luxury resort linked to U.S. President Trump's daughter and son-in-law. The project would be built near one of the Adriatic Sea's most sensitive wetlands. Megan Williams has the story.
12: This week in the Albanian capital of Tirana, cutout flamingos bobbed above crowds as thousands protested a resort deal they say has moved ahead with little transparency. The pink bird, one of some 200 species that could be put at risk with the development, has become a symbol of this citizens' movement. Some held signs that read, "Ivanka, keep your hands away from Narta." The estimated $2 billion project would convert an island in a stretch of coastline near the Voza Narta wetlands. It's linked to Jared Kushner and Ivanka Trump, who told a podcaster last week they, quote, have 5 miles of beachfront. The developers say they'll move ahead responsibly, but Jamel Jerry, with an Albanian NGO that monitors the wetlands, says work began before the public saw permits.
13: We saw these machines going on the field. Every day they were putting concrete, gravel, and we asked for the construction permit and other documentation, but none of the institutions gave us nothing.
12: Prime Minister Edi Rama supports the project and says Albania must welcome investors as it pushes to join the European Union by 2030. And many Albanians want the jobs tourism brings. But anti-corruption prosecutors are now looking into questionable legal changes involving protected areas. And protesters say they will keep taking to the streets. Megan Williams, CBC News, Rome.
0: And that is the latest national and international news from World Report. I'm John Northcott. This is CBC News.
14: Good morning. morning, I'm Craig Norris. It is Friday, June 5th. The time now is 8:10. Coming up in the final half hour of the morning edition, we celebrate Indigenous Heritage Month at the movies. Siksikgegawan, the Blackfoot Man, is a new documentary from the NFB, and film critic Rachel Ho is here to talk about the film. That's coming up at 8:20. And Tri-City Roller Derby is hosting the North American Northeast Regional Tournament this weekend in Waterloo. But the tournament will look a little different than it has in the past, with several U.S. teams missing. We'll hear why right after Joe Pavia checks on traffic and headlines and shows, pardon me, that's the first mistake I've made. Shows that LaFleur is away. Kate Bickert is in with the weather. Good morning.
15: Good morning, Craig. Right now it is 19 degrees. I'm just going to point out it has jumped 6 degrees in the past hour. It is sunny, it is clear, and it's going to get warmer. A high of 30 degrees today, feeling like 33 with the Humidex. UV index is 9 or very high. Later on, we're going to see some clouds roll in. There's a 70% chance of showers with a risk of thunderstorm overnight. The overnight low is 16. But right now, as you head out the door, 19, it's going to get warm and sunny.
14: Thank you. Now here's Joe Pavia with some traffic and some of the stories he's working on for the 8:30 newscast. Good morning, Joe.
16: Good morning, Craig. Still seeing a delay home or Watson at Hanson Avenue now in both directions at the intersection. That is from an earlier collision. Noticing that city routes are building. Not really seeing any issues at the moment on area highways. It is up to speed on 7, 8, and 85, 7 and 24 between the region and Guelph, and 401 east and westbound is looking really good right now. In the news, three men charged in connection with the death of an Owen Sound restaurant owner prepare to appear in court later this morning. And Wellington, Dufferin, Guelph Public Health has launched their climate safe map to help people find locations to beat the heat. I'll have details at 8:30.
14: Thanks, John. Before we go on, we should say that right before World Report, we gave people a chance to win a four-pack of tickets. We had 2 four-packs of tickets to give away for the Elmira Vintage Guitar
16: yes.
14: Show. We have 2 winners. We got lots of emails, but 2 people were the fastest, Jane McVeigh and Suzanne Sutton. So, Joe, you're going to reach out to them.
16: I will.
14: Yeah.
16: I will. So congratulations.
14: Congratulations. Look for an email from Joe. 8:12 now on the show. Well, things will really get rolling this weekend in Waterloo. The Tri-City Roller Derby is hosting the North America Northeast Regional Tournament, with the champs moving on to an international competition in Sweden later this year. But things look a little different at this year's tournament, including which teams are and are not attending. To tell us more, I'm joined by Katrin Dahl, whose roller derby name is Big Papa, and she is they are one of the main people planning the event. Good morning, Katrin.
17: Good morning.
14: So tell us about which teams, let's start with who is going to be competing.
17: So we have 13 teams that are coming to the tournament, and definitely a little bit different than how things would have shaken down in previous years. Just to start off, you mentioned there were some challenges. So World Flat Track Roller Derby, which is the governing body of our sport, actually had to make some accommodations and create an additional tournament in the U.S. because a lot of teams from the U.S., where our sport is the most heavily based, actually weren't willing or able to cross the border due to some of the new immigration policies and restrictions around passports. And you know, that's specifically targeting equity-seeking groups, including trans and gender-diverse folks. And in order to accommodate that, and so a lot of teams that would have been coming to our regionals from the U.S. in our area aren't actually able to come in and couldn't travel. So we had to shake it up a little bit, that meaning that an additional tournament was added to the U.S. and now we have some different teams that are coming here. So for instance, we're trying to think about this as an opportunity. We have 2 teams coming from California. We have a team coming from Connecticut. We also have teams in Canada coming to play us that normally wouldn't be in our region, like Calgary, Vancouver. So it's exciting. It is an exciting opportunity to have some different teams come and, you know, visit a part of the country that they wouldn't have come to play roller derby.
14: Right. What is it? What eliminates the concern for the teams, for instance, coming from California?
17: Unclear to me. Yeah. There's a willingness for some teams, I think, to travel. Mm-hmm. And I think some teams maybe have less concerns about border crossing, just like any individuals would maybe be more willing to take some risks in crossing the border. So not that there would be no concern, but potentially they've created some plans for themselves. Like, for example, we send all of the teams with a specific letter for crossing the border. So they're knowing they're coming to a sporting event, hopefully to support them in crossing a little bit easier.
18: So explain a bit more about, because just to be so it's clear for people, about things like passport concerns.
17: Mm-hmm. Well, due to the recent immigration sort of challenges with the Trump administration, there's been specifically some issues around gender identity and sex assigned at birth, and some concerns if your sex assigned at birth doesn't match your gender presentation or your gender identity, that there'll be more scrutiny. And we know that there's been increased focus and hypervigilance, especially on trans people and in sport. So this is a major concern for folks. Also, for other equity seeking groups like racialized folks who would be involved in different types of advocacy, there tends to be a hypervigilance and focus on those folks as well. That's not new, obviously, but we're seeing an increase in that. So there's risks for folks, and there doesn't seem to be any consistency as we've seen with this administration. So it is very challenging to tell, I think, a group of people or a team who are like, we have fears about crossing the border, that they have to come to this tournament. And so that's where our sport has made the accommodation, saying, we hear what you're saying, and we're going to offer another tournament in the U.S. to accommodate that, and then change up the structure for Canada so that we can see different teams here.
18: And you also recently defended your PhD thesis paper on the queer experience in roller derby. It's hard to obviously condense that kind of work given the amount of time you put into it.
17: They always make you try to. Your last 5 years, 10 minutes.
18: Well, let's do your defense right here. Everybody sit back.
17: Yeah.
18: What were the big takeaways?
17: Really what we saw coming out of the study was that for sexual and gender diverse people, that under the right conditions, sport and through roller derby is really a queer world building experience, where through participation in the sport, both athletically as well as structurally through governance and advocacy, that people are really able to create a sporting environment where they're thriving. And that's really because of the history of feminist, queer, grassroots organizing within the sport.
18: And it's such a way to have such positive outcomes as well, right?
17: Absolutely. When we're thinking about holistically mental health, well-being, we're seeing that folks are directly reporting increases to their mental health and well-being as a result of participating in the sport.
18: So for people who have never seen roller derby, what would you want them to know if they want to come and check out the tournament this weekend?
17: Roller derby is a very exciting sport. So it's a full contact sport on roller skates. We no longer play on bank tracks. That infrastructure is just too complicated to set up, and we just don't have the means for that. So it's on a flat track, large space. It's a little bit of a confusing sport if you've never seen it, because it's one of the only sports where you are able to play, you are forced to play offense and defense at the same time, because both of the teams are scoring and have the ability to score at the same time. There are a lot of rules, but it's really, really fun. One of the things I think there's sometimes a misunderstanding that there's, you know, fighting in roller derby and punching in full contact. It is full contact, but it's very controlled, legal hitting target zones. You know, roller derby in the 50s, in the early days, was very theatrical. Mm-hmm. It was made up. It was a spectacle. And this is really a sport about athleticism. And I really encourage people to just come and check it out. You'll see all sorts of different folks on the track. And this is the highest level of our sport. So it's very exciting to have this in Kitchener-Waterloo.
18: What has and what does roller derby give to you?
17: It's been my home for the last 15 years. It's been my queer community. It's been my also my work. So I'm a social worker, and they let me do a PhD in this something that I'm so passionate about, because I've seen the way that it can change people's lives and experiences, especially for queer folks and folks, you know, who are equity deserving and equity denied, are really carving out spaces for themselves in the sport where traditionally we haven't been accepted.
18: What do you hope is next for Tri-City Roller Derby? I mean, is winning the tournament this weekend and going to Sweden, is that the ultimate goal here?
17: I mean, that would be a very long shot. We're coming in at the bottom. I mean, you know, maybe we'll be that underdog story that everybody loves in sports.
18: You have to get the hockey cliches. You got to give 110%.
17: Yeah, exactly. But, you know, I really hope for us that we get folks coming out locally to see the kind of sport that and community that we have. The reality for roller derby is we are a marginalized sport. We don't get any external funding. We are constantly fighting for space. I live in Toronto. I drive 2 hours twice a week one way to come and play here because of the caliber of team that we have here. And I think that this community should be proud of it. And I think we should be thinking about ways to further support roller derby as a sport for the ways that improves the lives of the people who play it.
18: So great to talk to you, Katrin. Thanks for this.
17: Thank you so much.
18: That is Katrin Dahl of Tri-City Roller Derby. And their roller derby name is Big Papa. The North America Northeast Regional Tournament is this weekend at the Waterloo Memorial Recreation Complex. It starts today at 10 a.m., so I assume that Katrin is leaving here and going right to the arena. And it runs until Sunday evening. Tickets are available. You can find more information on the Tri-City Roller Derby's social media accounts. That gets us up to 8:21 here on the Morning Edition. Quick check on the weather. We are in for a sunny day ahead. It's going to be very warm, too. 30 degrees, feeling like 33 with the Humidex. We will see some gusty winds today, gusting up to 40 kilometers an hour. So if you're out riding or maybe you're walking out there, be wary of that. 19 degrees right now under a mostly cloudy sky. 8:22 now on the Morning Edition. Now to the movies. To kick off Indigenous Heritage Month, the National Film Board of Canada released a new documentary this week about the lives of Blackfoot men. The acclaimed film, Siksikgegawan, which translates to the Blackfoot Man, has been screened at film festivals across the country and can now be streamed for free in Canada. Film critic and editor at Exclaim magazine, Rachel Ho, is here to tell us all about it. Good morning, Rachel.
19: Good morning, Craig.
18: Before we talk about the film itself, give us a quick profile of the director, Trevor Solway, and his previous work.
19: So Trevor Solway is a Blackfoot filmmaker. He's from the Siksika Nation in what today we know as Alberta. And much of his work is tied to his Blackfoot heritage. One thing I really enjoy about Trevor's work so far is just how varied it's been. You know, he's made comedic short films and then more serious documentaries like the one that we're talking about today. I think he has a really unique eye for storytelling. So it's been really cool seeing him progress as an artist, but also, you know, emerge in the Canadian film industry as well.
18: What can you tell us about Trevor's latest film, Siksikgegawan?
19: So this one's a little bit of a departure from his first documentary, which was called The Horse He Never Rode. That one was telling the story about his grandfather, who was a rancher. Now, in Siksikgegawan, he takes a step back. He takes a bit of a wider view. He's gathering stories from Blackfoot men across Siksika Nation. We can have a listen to one of these stories here. This is a man talking about how being in a group home with other Indigenous men helped shape his identity.
20: It was the first time I really opened my eyes to seeing Native men caring about me, you know, and through that time at the group home, you know, they really started to teach me and redefine what the word Indian kind of meant to me, you know, because before, like, Indian meant like shame, you know, but, you know, they taught me, you know, by the way they treated me and the way they loved me and the way they spent time with me, that, like, the word Indian meant, you know, somebody who loves me. Somebody who cares about me.
19: Something I really love about this movie is how Trevor just lets everyone's story breathe. You know, he, like in that clip there, you can hear it. It's like we're talking to somebody mid-conversation and we're just listening to their experiences, listening to their stories. So, you know, this movie isn't like a traditional documentary. We don't have the formality of the talking heads. We don't have voiceover narration. Instead, Trevor is using something called the cinema verite style. So it's the camera's kind of acting like a fly on the wall. We're observers in everything. So we get to see little snapshots into people's lives. We hear their stories of struggles, of joy, and we mix all of this together with these beautiful shots of the prairies. And it creates a film that I would describe it as like a warm blanket movie typically, but because the subject matter is a little bit more weighty, I would say maybe it's like a weighted warm blanket movie.
18: And given that it is Indigenous Heritage Month in this country, talk a bit about the role you think films like this play in celebrating Indigenous culture.
19: One thing that I've heard Trevor talk about in interviews promoting this film is how he almost understands why Indigenous people, men specifically, have developed the stereotypes that they have. Like, if your only exposure to Indigenous people has been through the way they have been portrayed in movies and in television, well, then obviously that is going to inform your idea of who they are, what they're about. So movies like Trevor's, I think they go a long way in not just breaking down stereotypes, but exploring these ideas behind those stereotypes with maybe a little bit more complexity. Like, for example, alcoholism. That's been something that has long been tied to the Indigenous community. And this movie doesn't get into a big discussion around it, but we do see one man throughout the film. He talks about being a father a lot, you know, the steps he's taking to raise his kids. At one point, we do see him having to do a breathalyzer test in order to start his car. So clearly something's happened here, right? Like, something has happened to get him to the point that he needs to have a test every time he wants to drive. But the movie isn't focused on why that is, how he came to be that. It's more focused on where he is now, the life he is trying to build for himself and for his children. It's very much about learning from your mistakes, being better for the next generation. That is a theme throughout the movie. You know, we get another story from the local basketball coach. He's trying to not teach his players the same way that he was taught when he was younger, that mentality. He wants them to move away from that. We can have a listen to a bit of the story here.
1: I wouldn't say I'm not telling them not to cry, but, you know, the 2, 9, and 10-year-olds, they fight, you know, like, that's what they have it out. But they don't, I think I'm surprised. I try to not push that, don't cry, you know, like, I know we grew up around that, like, it was always that, you know, oh, yeah, we'll see if you cry. So we had to tuck a lot of that down and hold on to that, you know.
19: I was genuinely moved by a lot of the stories that Trevor chose to highlight in this film. And the way he pulls everything together, it creates a very poetic film, a very gentle film. So I think when we are talking about, you know, the role of films, of television, of documentaries in this much larger discussion, I think it's massive. You know, it is introducing a new perspective that will hopefully challenge all these ideas that we have been given, I mean, for decades now in media. So I think this documentary is a really great example of how it can do that.
18: And where can we watch 66 Gig 1?
19: Luckily for us here in Canada, we do have the National Film Board on right. our side. So it is streaming for free on their website, nfb.ca. It's also on their YouTube channel for everybody to watch. So I do hope people check it out. I hope people enjoy it like I did, take away from it the way that I did, hopefully even more. I think it's well worth the watch this month, any month, and then go and check out what the NFB has going on as well, because they have amazing documentaries and films, including this one.
18: It's true. I don't think enough people realize that.
19: I agree.
18: That the NFB, and there's lots of great stuff there.
19: I agree. Stay tuned for more Canada Day.
18: Don't give away too much. Yeah, like, it's not all Log Driver's Waltz.
19: Yes.
18: On the NFB, you know? There is other stuff on it. Always, always great. Rachel, thanks for this.
19: No problem at all, Craig. Have a great weekend.
18: You too. That was our Screen Time columnist, Rachel Ho. She's a film critic and editor at Exclaim Magazine. And just a reminder, the NFB website. Yeah, it's amazing. You can just stream stuff right there. We always do love to hear from you on the show. If you would like to reach out to us, if you would like to react to something you've heard on the show or something that you've read online, you can do that a few ways. You can leave a message on our listener line. That number is 519-581-0636. 519-581-0636. 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That's 226-821-0522. If you are going to text us, all we ask is that you do put your name in the body of the text so we know where it is coming from. We always like to know who is out there listening and contacting us. Friday's the day we tip the hat to the amazing team that gets the show on the air, gets stories up on our website every day. Our executive producer is Yeva Lutz. Our content producer is Kate Bickert. And thanks this week to John Dallasong, Carmen Grollo, Josette Lafleur, Joe Pavia, Diego Pizarro, and Ashta Shetty. I'm Craig Norris. I'll be with you as always tomorrow at 3 p.m. for In the Key of C. That is your music-fueled journey around Ontario on all CBC Radio 1 stations. At 8:30, here's Joe Pavia with CBC News.
16: Thank you, Craig. A mix of sun and clouds, 19 right now, the high reaching 30, Humidex 33. UV index 9 or very high. Good morning. Three men charged in connection with the death of Owen Sound restaurant owner Sharif Rahman are expected in court today for a resolution hearing. Robert Evans Jr. is charged with manslaughter. His father Robert Busby Evans and uncle Barry Evans are each charged with accessory after the fact. Rahman died in August 2023, a week after suffering critical injuries during an altercation outside his restaurant, the Curry House. Owen Sound Mayor Ian Boddy says Rahman was a well-known and respected member of the community.
3: Always had a smile on his face, was always gentle, always very kind. Also had a business up at the Family Y, so a lot of people there knew him.
16: The case attracted national attention after police alleged the accused left Canada following the incident. An international investigation eventually led to their arrest in Scotland before they were extradited to Canada. It's going to be a hot one today. Temperature expecting to reach a high of 30, the Humidex 33. Peter Kimbell is a warning preparedness meteorologist with Environment Canada. He says we're above the seasonal average, which normally sits at about 22 degrees.
21: So it's cool in May. We're basically We're playing catch up right now in the beginning of June. You know, we're catching up with warmer than average temperatures for the first few days of the month.
16: And that trend is expected to continue into next week. That's why Wellington Dufferin Guelph Public Health has launched its climate safe map to help people find locations to beat the heat. Philip Wong is the operations director of Environmental Health.
22: We have been working with a lot of partners within our community to put not only cooling areas, but warming areas for the wintertime, but clean air spaces included. And some of them are the same areas, just like the same little physical locations you can go to. A lot of them are libraries, community centers, and municipal buildings, shelters as well.
16: Wong says people should wear loose-fitting clothing, a hat, sunscreen, and keep hydrated during hot days. Water safety advocates are issuing reminders as more people hit up beaches, pools, and waterways to beat the heat. The Life Saving Society of Ontario says there have been at least 24 drownings in the province so far this year. Recently, police say a 22-year-old from Nepal drowned in Lake Huron last month after their raft overturned near Pinery Provincial Park. Police haven't said whether they were wearing a life jacket or knew how to swim. But Stephanie Bacalar with the Life Saving Society says newcomers and visitors to Canada statistically face a higher risk of drowning.
23: People who are either newcomers to Canada or who are visiting Canada may not have had the same exposure to the type of swimming that we do here. So we want to make sure for anyone visiting or new to the country that they are taking extra safety precautions. Our studies have shown that 4 in 5 newcomers actually believe that learning to swim is a necessary life skill, but half of those newcomers describe themselves as non or weak swimmers.
16: Bacalar says the Life Saving Society produces educational materials in more than 18 languages available at pools, beaches, and visitor centers. Its Swim to Life and Swim to Survive programs are also available at municipal pools. 25-year-old man suffered serious injuries in a collision between an e-bike and a vehicle. Crash happened yesterday around 3 p.m. at the intersection of Fairway Road North and Wilson Avenue in Kitchener. Regional police say the e-bike driver was taken to an out-of-region hospital with serious injuries. 21-year-old female driver of the vehicle was not injured. Police hoping to speak to anyone who may have dash cam footage. A walk to end ALS is happening tomorrow in Waterloo. The fundraising walk aims to support research, advocacy, and services for people affected by the disease. Bob Gibson of Guelph is taking part. He is a retired military pilot who was diagnosed with ALS in 2023. He says funding for research is critical to understanding the complex nature of the disease.
24: There's different types of ALS. And I've had the long-term one,
2: which gives me a lot more time. You've got other ones that might only last a few months, and other kinds there. That's the whole problem with ALS. Nobody knows really why and how they get it.
16: The walk is happening tomorrow at the University of Waterloo campus. The Elmira Vintage Guitar Show happens this weekend. There's a bit of everything at the show for musicians and people interested in music. John Woods is the show's organizer.
4: There'll be all kinds of guitars all over the price map. So there'll be used ones from less than $100 to some very expensive vintage ones that will be more than $100,000. And there will be some new guitars and lots of used guitars, and just about anything guitar related you can imagine will be at the show.
16: And John encourages people who have an old guitar hanging around their place to bring it in to get a free appraisal. The show happens on Sunday between 11 and 4 p.m. It's $10 admission to get in, happening at the Woolwich Community Center on 24 Snyder Avenue South. That's the news from CBC Kitchener-Waterloo. I'm Joe Pavia.
18: Thanks, Joe. And now for one last check on the weather, we send it over to Kate Bickert in for Josette Lafleur this morning. Good morning.
15: Good morning, Craig. Right now, 19 degrees and warming up in downtown Kitchener. The sun is up. It is clear. It's going to be a very warm day. High of 30 degrees, feeling like 33 with the Humidex. UV index of 9, which is very high. Later on, we'll see some clouds roll in. There is a 70% chance of showers this evening with a risk of a thunderstorm overnight, and the overnight low is 16. Tomorrow, mainly cloudy. There's a 30% chance of showers and a risk of a thunderstorm in the afternoon. High of 24, but again, that humidity is going to be a factor, making it feel like 28. Sunday, sunny, and a high of 26. But right now, as you head out the door, 19, warming up to 30 today, and it is very sunny. So grab the sunscreen or a hat and your water bottle.
18: Thank you very much. And thank you for spending a bit of your time with us this morning and this week. We always love it when you do. We'll be back with you again on Monday for the morning edition. I'm Craig Norris. Have a great weekend and take care.

0: From the CBC Kitchener-Waterloo newsroom, I'm Joe Pavia. Three men charged in connection with the death of Owen Sound restaurant owner Sharif Rahman are expected back in court today for a resolution hearing. Robert Evans Jr. is charged with manslaughter. His father, Robert Busby Evans, and uncle Barry Evans are each charged with accessory after the fact. Rahman died in August 2023, 1 week after suffering critical injuries during an altercation outside his restaurant, the Curry House. Owen Sound Mayor Ian Boddy says Rahman was a well-known and respected member of the community.
1: Had a smile on his face, was always gentle, always very kind. Also had a business up at the Family Y. So a lot of people there knew him.
0: An internal investigation eventually led to their arrests in Scotland before they were extradited to Canada. Look for a mix of sun and cloud today with a high of 30, Humidex 33. Mainly cloudy tonight with showers, risk of a thunderstorm overnight. Winds from the southwest at 30 kilometers an hour, gusting to 50, the low 16. Mainly cloudy tomorrow with a 30% chance of showers, risk of a thunderstorm in the afternoon. Windy with a high 24, the Humidex 28. I'm Joe Pavia. 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
2: Today on Q, we're revisiting one of our favorite episodes from the past year. We'll be back with a brand new episode Monday, June the 8th. I'm Garvia Bailey, and for Tom Power, you're listening to Q. You know, it takes a lot of courage to just be yourself. Sometimes it means that you're going to fall short of other people's expectations. Now, the musician Raheem, he knows all about this. He grew up in a deeply religious household. His grandfather was a pastor. His family were involved in the church. And at the same time, Raheem was surrounded by music. His family played a ton of music. Raheem knew he'd be an artist one day, but the kind of music he creates now wasn't exactly what was expected of him. Take a listen.

0: saying is we want to do some of the work required to build that brake pedal so we in the world have an option.
1: Clark also says the impact of AI should be determined by societies, not by private companies. That's your World This Hour. For CBC News, I'm Kaz Boivin.
2: The Environment Canada weather forecast for Waterloo Region and Wellington County. Look for a mix of sun and cloud today with a high of 30, Humidex 33. Mainly cloudy tonight with showers, risk of a thunderstorm overnight. Winds from the southwest at 30 kilometers an hour, gusting to 50, the low 16. Mainly cloudy tomorrow with a 30% chance of showers, risk of a thunderstorm in the afternoon. Windy with a high 24, the Humidex 28.
3: 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I'm Odario Williams. White Horse is a duo of musical and life partners, Melissa McClelland and Luke Doucette. They've made 13 records together, but they haven't performed live in a while. Well, now they're walking on stage at Hamilton, Ontario club, Bridgeworks.
4: Playing live is kind of everything. Even from when I was a kid, my attitude was always like, you make albums so you can justify going on tour. Everything else is secondary. The whole point is to be on stage and play shows. So we don't get to play the small rock and roll venues as much as we once did. To me, that's the most fun thing, is to be in a small room where you can see people's faces and people are kind of sweaty, and it has that sort of feeling of rock and roll.

0: You just heard White Horse with 2155. I'm Odario Williams. 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
1: From the CBC Kitchener Waterloo Newsroom, I'm Joe Pavia. It's going to be a hot one today. The temperature is expected to reach a high of 30, the humidex 33. Peter Kimbell is a warning preparedness meteorologist with Environment Canada. He says we're above the seasonal average, which normally sits at about 22 degrees.
2: So it was cool in May. We're basically playing catch up right now in the beginning of June. You know, we're catching up with warmer than average temperatures for the first few days of the month.
1: And that trend is expected to continue into next week. That's why Wellington Dufferin Guelph Public Health has launched its Climate Safe Map to help people find locations to beat the heat. Philip Wong is the Operations Director of Environmental Health.
3: We have been working with a lot of partners within our community to put not only cooling areas, but warming areas for the wintertime, but clean air spaces included. And some of them are the same areas, just like the same little physical locations you can go to. A lot of them are libraries, community centers, and municipal buildings. Shelters as well.
1: Wong says people should wear loose-fitting clothing, a hat, sunscreen, and keep hydrated during hot days. There's more news at the top of the hour. 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
0: Welcome back to CBC Music Live. I'm Odario Williams. We're at Bridgeworks in Hamilton, Ontario, with musical and life partners Melissa McClelland and Luke Doucette, also known as White Horse. They're taking this fan-filled crowd on a musical adventure, playing songs from across the band's eclectic catalog of 13 records, released since they began in 2010. Well, here's another one from their latest album, All I Want Is All of It. This one's called Bullet in the Chamber.

0: 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Lord, it makes my blood run warm.
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